0: He's taking classes at the Bible school now.
1: Speaking of the school, where are the other students?
0: They're all on break this week. Most have gone back to their villages.
2: How many attend?
0: About 20. Over the years, we've had hundreds graduate.
1: And what do you teach?
0: Basic Bible courses. We also teach them how to care for their congregation, and we show them how to support themselves with a trade once they're back in their villages.
1: Nice.
2: So they're becoming tent makers like the Apostle Paul?
0: Yes.
1: Yeah, I'm hearing of more and more pastors doing that.
2: What trades do you teach?
0: Farming, logging, animal husbandry. We also teach woodworking.
1: Oh, that's great.
3: Pastor Glenn, what would you like for lunch?
0: How about sakasaka? And caterpillars for the brave ones.
2: Caterpillars?
3: They are delicious, madam.
2: Okay.
0: Have you been working in the garden?
3: Excuse me?
0: The mud on your shoes.
3: Oh, I'm sorry. I will clean it up.
1: Wasn't there a civil war in the Congo a few years ago?
0: Yes, but that didn't really affect us. The biggest challenge we face are the witch doctors. Satan uses them to deceive the people.
1: I've heard they're a real problem.
0: When they show up, it's a grand event, sort of like when the circus comes to town. They put on this big show, and people pay lots of money to have them cleanse the village.
1: I imagine sometimes you need to confront them.
0: Yeah, but it's tricky. If you confront the witch doctor, you're ruining the show that everyone's been anticipating. People actually believe in their powers. So, not only does the witch doctor get mad, the whole village gets mad.
1: Wow. Have you had trouble with them?
0: Some. The most influential witch doctor around is an evil character named Yannick. I've had a couple of run-ins with him during my travels.
2: What did he do?
0: Well, not much. I wasn't sure what to do at the time.
1: I suppose you have to choose your battles?
0: Yeah. Thankfully, he's only been around here once.
1: On the mission compound?
0: No, not on the compound. The closest village just down the river. It's where Cedric grew up. His mom still lives there.
4: Kate, can I show you something?
2: Do you mind if I go with her, Dad?
1: Not at all.
0: You tired, Jack?
1: Surprisingly, I feel great. I'd love to have a tour of this place.
0: Let's do it.
4: This is it.
2: What a beautiful spot. We're so hidden here in the palm trees.
4: I came here when I want to be alone and pray.
2: I can see why. It's peaceful.
4: My life is so different now that I know Jesus. And now Grandma knows him, too. Thank you for telling her about Jesus.
2: I just wish you could have been there.
4: Me, too.
2: Look, there's something under that bush.
4: These are empty jugs from the kitchen. Strange.
5: Kate!
2: That's Dad. Come on.
0: And here's our mill.
6: Wow! A Wood Miser LT50.
0: Ain't she a beaut?
2: What is it?
6: A portable sawmill. My friend back home has one of these.
0: It's really hard to buy lumber in the Congo. So we brought in this Wood Miser piece by piece and assembled it right here by the river. No sooner did we start cutting lumber than craftsmen started showing up. Before long, they had made desks for the kids, so they didn't have to sit on the ground during school anymore.
6: Nice.
0: Then boat builders arrived, creating jobs for people in the village. This sawmill has really improved the lives around here. It's run by the pastoral students and helps support them as they go through Bible school.
2: What happens when the trees are all gone?
0: Well, that is a great question, Kate. The lack of conservation is a big issue here. You know, in Genesis, Adam and Eve's first mission was to take care of the garden. Often people in the Congo don't think about taking care of their resources for the next generation. There's an old proverb here that says, tomorrow will be like today. They're killing all the animals. Baboons are gone. Monkeys are gone. There are no more elephants, hippos.
2: Well, except for one.
0: Yeah. They burn the grassland in a circle, and they kill all the animals in the middle, old and young.
2: Ugh, that's awful.
0: And the same goes for the trees. Every year, they clear cut more land.
6: Sad.
0: Kate, you asked what we'll do when the trees are all gone. Well, let's head up this trail. I got something I want to show you. This 960-acre mission complex is a sanctuary. We've owned the land since the 1930s, and we've taken good care of it. We're trying to demonstrate that there's a better way to live. We plant new trees to replace those we harvest. Look around you.
2: Those are baby palm trees?
0: Yep. We planted the tall ones back there 25 years ago. It's been a great way to demonstrate conservation while at the same time providing employment, improving people's lives, and supporting the mission. People gravitate toward this place because life is better here.
5: This is impressive, Glenn. I can see that as a mission, you're not just dealing with people's spiritual needs, you're also dealing with their physical needs.
0: Exactly. I like to call it holistic ministry. Kate, we planted these trees to provide lumber. The trees in that grove produce palm oil.
2: Oh,
0: we extract the oil from the nuts.
2: That's really cool. Oh, this is pretty. What type of bird is this from?
0: Well, that's a stork feather. Strange that it would be in the grove, though.
5: Oh, Glenn, there's the tree.
0: Wow, it's one of the big ones.
5: Hey, this tree did not go down on its own.
0: You're right. Someone dug around the base and must have pushed it over.
2: There's a circle mark on the ground.
0: It sure was a beautiful tree.
5: Man, who would have done something like this?
0: Palmyra wood is valuable. Whoever did it must have been scared away. But they'll be back to get the tree. I think I might set up my little tent right over there tonight.
5: You don't want to confront him alone. I'll stay out with you.
2: Hey, what about me?
4: I could stay at the house with you.
0: That's a great idea, Sazi.
2: Sounds like fun. Thank you for the manioc bread, Cedric.
3: You're welcome. Is there anything else you girls need?
2: No, I don't think so.
3: Then I go to my cabin. Good night.
4: Cedric, we saw some containers in the grove. The water jugs, you know?
3: What are you talking about?
4: There were 5 or 6 of them, sort of hidden in the brush.
3: Tomorrow I will check to see if some are missing. Good night.
4: Thank you for being my friend, Cade. I never had a friend from America before.
2: Am I different from your other friends?
4: Yeah, you are a little strange. Tell me about your brothers and sisters.
2: Well, my sister Michelle, she's 4 years older than me.
5: So, what are we going to do when this guy shows up?
7: I was hoping you had a plan.
5: Yeah, I do. Outrun you.

0: Sazi. Sazi, did you hear that?
1: Yes.
0: It sounded like a tree falling.
1: I hear something else.
0: Hammering? Come on. It's pitch black. Maybe we should go back.
1: I'm sure the sound came from this way. Shh, I heard something. Don't move. He's close. Just over there.
0: What's he doing?
1: Be quiet. He heard you. Come on, run. I know a shortcut. This way.
0: Dad.
2: What's wrong?
0: He cut down another tree. We heard it from our room. He saw us.
1: It is true.
2: He came to the house?
0: No. We went out.
2: Oh, not smart, Kate.
3: I'm glad you found us out here.
0: Thanks to Sazi.
3: I think we need to go back up to the house. We'll investigate in the morning.
4: You girls were right.
0: He dug it up, same as the last tree.
1: Look, two more of those big feathers.
4: Weird.
0: Check it out. There's more round circles in the dirt from a jar or a jug.
4: Yeah, just like at that other tree.
0: Hey, Sazi and I found some jugs hidden in the grove. They would make marks like that.
4: Wait a second. Did you say that you heard hammering last night?
0: Yeah, right after the tree fell.
3: Look around the top, near the branches.
4: For what?
3: Little round holes. Right here. Over the jug marks in the sand. Ha, see this?
4: Somebody's been tapping this tree.
3: They're collecting the sap into the jugs. That's what made those marks on the ground.
0: Well, we tap our maple trees like that to get syrup.
3: Yeah, but in this case, they're not after syrup. They're making palm wine from the sap. I would have thought of that sooner, but normally they don't push them down when they tap

0: Lords.
1: Captain!
2: Come on, guys. I think we should go.
0: Don't have to convince me.
3: To my house! To my house!
1: Open up.
3: No, leave us alone.
1: You insulted the great Yannick. You must burn.
3: Yannick is only a man.
1: We will kill all of you.
3: They can't get in. This door has a strong lock.
4: Something's hitting the roof. What are they doing?
2: Trying to collapse it with rocks. These people are out of their minds. Lord, please deliver us.
4: Jesus, help us right now. We commit ourselves to your mercy.
5: Tresor, everyone has left me to go after the preacher.
1: Master, he must be punished.
5: If anything happens to the white missionary, we all will be in trouble with the authority. Besides, I have lost all my customers. Go call them back.
3: I think they're leaving.
2: You're right. Oh, thank you, Jesus.
4: Yes, Lord.
3: You confronted him.
2: I wish I would have done it sooner. I'm sorry, Cedric. I'm sorry that I waited this
3: long. What you have done is good, sir. Thank you.
6: They made it safely back to the mission compound. Cedric's mom is staying here until things cool off in the village. Please pray for God's continued protection.
7: Kate, what you doing?
6: Just writing a last entry before we leave.
7: We're heading out first thing in the morning. Are your bags packed?
6: Yep.
7: You said goodbye to Sazi?
6: Yeah, that was hard, but we're gonna write.
7: Good. Glenn, someone's here.
2: I'm coming.
8: Yannick?
4: Oh, boy.
7: Kate, go to the back room.
6: Yes, Dad.
5: Glenn Chapman.
2: What do you want?
5: I am very troubled. I want to talk to you about Jesus.
2: Really?
5: When you come to my village, I sense my power go down from 10 to 2. You said that Jesus is more powerful than my magic, and you are right.
2: Yannick, the Holy Spirit's power cannot be bought or sold.
5: You do not understand. I am not asking to buy the power. I do not want to be a witch doctor anymore. Can you tell me about Jesus?
2: Are you serious?
5: Yes! Yes! I am serious, Glenn Chapman.
2: Please, come inside.
6: Dad and Mr. Chapman stayed up all night with Yannick, explaining how to have a relationship with Jesus. As the sun peeked over the horizon, Yannick fell to his knees. With tears streaming down his face, he surrendered his life to the Lord. Wow. It was a modern-day miracle. What a glorious ending to a fantastic trip.
2: Are you ready, Kate?
6: I'm gonna miss the ride in the goat car with the Aussie driver.
2: <I'll bet. laughs>
4: Right.
2: Yes, you two have had enough excitement for 1 week. I think you'll find the Mission Aviation Fellowship flight to be quite relaxing by comparison.
4: Thank you, Glenn. It's been a pleasure seeing your ministry firsthand. We'll be praying for you.
2: Thank you. And thanks for coming. This has been an important week for me personally. You know, Yannick has been dogging me for years. God did something above and beyond what I could ever have imagined.
4: He has a way of doing that, doesn't he?
2: Indeed.
9: 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While some characters and portions are fictitious, this episode was inspired by actual people and real events. After being confronted by Glenn, Yannick abandoned his witchcraft and gave his life to Jesus. 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
1: All my friends were too busy to hang out, so now I've got nothing to do and no one to do it with. I'm bored.
2: Even when you have no one else to hang out with, you always have Jesus. Do you have friends that you can count on? My name is Zach, and this is Keys for Kids. Even if you do have great friends, they will let you down from time to time. That's just part of being human. Whenever that happens to me, I remind myself that Jesus is the best friend I could ever have, and He's always there for me. Plus, even if things do change in my life, I know Jesus will never change. Hebrews 13:8 says, Jesus Christ is the same yesterday and today and forever. And now our story today, it's called A Constant Friend. On Friday, Noah had an invitation to a birthday party and another to a sleepover, and he couldn't go to both. It was hard choosing between his friends, and he didn't want to hurt anyone's feelings. Then on Sunday, Noah tried contacting his friends to see if anyone wanted to hang out, but they were all busy. "You look bored," his grandpa said when he came over that evening. Noah sat back on the couch with a sigh. "I thought my friends might want to hang out today, but they all have other plans." "I see," Grandpa sat down beside him. "Friends are confusing," Noah said. "Sometimes everyone wants to hang out with you, and sometimes no one can. Sometimes we all get along, and sometimes we fight." "Sounds like most relationships," Grandpa said. "But I'm glad there's one constant in my life." "Grandma?" Noah asked. Grandpa smiled. "No, even we disagree occasionally, but there is someone who never lets me down." "It's not me," Noah said with a knit brow. "I'm pretty sure Dad has let you down before, too." "Any more guesses?" Grandpa asked. Noah shook his head, feeling stumped. "God," Grandpa said. "He has never let me down." "God?" Noah asked. Grandpa nodded. "He's always there for me. The Bible tells us that Jesus is the same yesterday, today, and for the rest of eternity. He is never going to change. Even when your friends aren't available or things get confusing, you can rely on God to be steady and constant in your life." Noah ran his fingers through his hair. "I'm glad God's with me, but it's not exactly the same." "As having a friend you can play with? Maybe not. But Jesus said that everyone who trusts Him as their Savior is His friend. He is our perfect friend who gave His life to save us and always listens and cares about everything going on in our lives. When you need a friend, you can always talk to Him." "Thanks, Grandpa." Noah gave his grandpa a fist bump. "You're a pretty good friend, too." Well, how about you? Are friendships ever confusing for you? Friends are a gift from God, but they can't always be there when we want them to be, and sometimes they let us down. But you can have a constant friend who will never fail you. Jesus is available all the time, and He never changes. He loves you and gave His life to be your friend forever. Go to Him and tell Him what's on your mind. To learn more about what it means to have God as your friend, get your parents' permission first, and then go to keysforkids.net/salvation. Our key verse is Hebrews 13:8.
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0: I certainly did want to get back with all of you today. This story is so exciting. Having to stop and wait for another visit is as hard for me as I'm thinking it is for you. Especially when you know it's about Old Man Paddler and how he came back into the lives of the people of Sugar Creek. And also about Barry Boylan, too. Since he became a real friend to us fellas in the coming years. So, I know the story has extra meaning for all of us. Now, if you've listened regularly to the adventures of the Sugar Creek Gang, then you've probably become sort of part of the family. I know that's how I feel about all of you regular listeners. Those letters I receive, well, they're a real blessing. And because you so much enjoy the stories, well, it does something to me. It makes me think deeper. And then even more memories come rushing back. But I know you want me to get on with this particular memory. That's just what I'm going to do. Dad came back from the sheriff's office with some very special news. After he told the story, we still couldn't believe it.
1: You mean that old man I saw is really the bank robber?
2: That's right.
1: Then I wasn't seeing things.
3: Nobody said you were.
4: What's Mr. Paddler's nephew's name?
2: Barry Boylan.
4: Yeah, does Barry Boylan know where Mr. Paddler is now?
2: He was supposed to meet his uncle at the cabin.
1: But you said there wasn't anybody at the cabin.
5: Maybe he'll be there today.
2: He was supposed to be there last night.
1: Oh, you think maybe he went to the cabin and the old man kidnapped him?
2: I hope not.
4: But it could be. I'll get it.
3: Right. Mr. Collins, would you let us go investigating?
2: You mean the cabin?
3: Yes, sir.
6: Hey, Big Jim!
2: It's Big Jim!
7: Hey. How about that?
1: Hey, Big Jim! Are you okay?
7: Oh, I'm doing much better, thanks.
1: We sure were worried about you.
5: If somebody had told me about you, I would have been worried too.
3: Shouldn't you be in bed?
7: No, it was a bump on the head. I've just got a little headache.
2: Are you sure?
7: I'm sure. What's the news?
3: Hey, they didn't catch
5: the robber.
3: Right.
5: He was running
2: away. Fellas, take it slow, all right?
5: Okay.
4: Well, that boy they thought was a robber.
3: Yeah, and Mr. Paddler's
7: not Wait, wait a minute. Mr. Collins.
2: Look, I've got to head back to the sheriff's office, and I want to say hello to my wife first. So, Bill, you take charge and tell Big Jim the whole story.
4: All right, Dad.
3: But, Mr. Collins.
2: Yes, Poetry.
3: About what I asked, can we check the cabin?
2: Well, I was planning to do that, so why don't we meet there in about an hour? In the meantime, fill Big Jim in on what's happened.
3: Yes, sir. Big Jim, wait till you hear what's happened.
4: I thought I was supposed to tell.
3: Well, sure, but...
1: Why just you two? We all know the story.
5: Yeah.
7: Fellas, I don't care who tells it, but somebody...
4: Oh, well, you see, it all started when...
3: Barry Boylan was running to see the sheriff.
1: Don't start there. You see, they thought they caught the robber.
5: Mr. Paddler's alive!
7: What? Wait a minute.
4: It's just an arm wound. Why can't I get out of bed?
8: Doctor's orders.
4: But I want to find my uncle.
8: Well, we'll find him.
4: When?
8: Well, right now my deputy's out, and as soon as my wife gets here to look after you, I'll be going out with Mr. Collins.
4: You don't have to wait, Sheriff. I can take care of myself.
8: Well, I'm sure you can, but we've got to have someone in the office.
4: Don't you have more than one deputy?
8: This is a small town, son. We only need one deputy. Robbers don't visit Sugar Creek that often.
4: Couldn't you call for help from another town?
8: Yes, if we need it, but I don't think we do.
4: My uncle is out there somewhere, maybe in real danger.
8: Trust me, Barry, I know what I'm doing.
4: But he means...
8: Whoever this robber is, if he thinks your uncle has money, he's not going to do anything to shorten his life.
4: But what happens when he finds out there isn't any money?
8: We're going to find him before that.
4: How can you be sure?
8: Oh, we will. That's all. We just will.
2: Well, I've got to get going.
9: I know, dear.
2: Now, hopefully this will be over in another couple of days.
9: Oh, I wish I could do something, but... Well, I'm praying.
2: Hey, that's mighty important.
9: It's hard to believe Mr. Paddler's alive.
2: Yeah, after all these years.
9: If anything happens to him...
2: Say, let's not even think of the possibility.
9: Of course.
2: I hear Mrs. Gilbert's been looking after you.
9: She just went into the barn to gather eggs. Oh, she's a saint.
2: Yes.
9: I guess I was tired.
2: Yeah, I knew it. I knew you were pushing yourself.
9: Well, I'm resting now.
2: I'm going to have a word with Mrs. Gilbert and make sure you do.
9: Oh, now, honey,
2: I... You know, some emergency comes up.
9: I promise. I'll stay in bed. Except when Charlotte Ann needs me.
2: You know, she has got to be the quietest baby I've ever seen.
9: Oh, you haven't been around to see.
2: Uh-oh.
9: Spoke too soon.
2: Oh, I'll go get Mrs. Gilbert.
9: You do that.
2: Now, just stay in bed. Mrs. Gilbert will be up in a jiffy.
9: I know what Charlotte Ann wants, and that's my department.
2: Oh.
9: Just hand her to me.
2: Feeding time.
9: That's right.
2: All right, Charlotte Ann. Come on. Over to your mother.
9: Thank you, dear. Now, you go on. You've got important things to do. Oh, Charlotte Ann, little sweetheart.

0: That's the spot.
1: Here's the shovel.
0: I'm not strong
1: enough
0: to...
1: We'll see how far you get, okay?
0: Please,
1: look, Mr. Paddler, I don't want to hurt you. I figure you're an intelligent man. I don't have to use force or threaten, but I will if I have to. Now you start digging.
0: All right.
1: Besides, exercise is good for men our age. You just can't give up because you hit 70. You don't seem like that kind of man.
0: I only wish there was money in this box. That way you'd leave.
1: Still determined to make me think there's not a thing in that box, huh? Well, I'm not that easily fooled. That's it. That's
0: it's a rock.
1: Huh?
0: It's a rock.
1: Well, how deep is it buried?
0: I don't know. Buried it.
1: Well, if he buried it, why was he carrying a map?
0: The map was something he'd drawn as a youngster and given me for a keepsake. I sent it back to him for a meeting. That's all it was.
1: Hey, keep digging.
0: I'm tired.
1: Give it to me. I'll show you how to dig. And there'd better be money there. There'd better be money.

0: Where's your dad?
1: Well, he'll be here.
0: It's been over a half hour.
1: He went to get the sheriff.
0: Well, can't we start looking ourselves?
2: Yeah, can't we?
3: We'd better wait for Mr. Collins.
4: It's not as scary here in the daylight.
5: Nothing's as scary in the daylight.
0: Well, last night really wasn't so scary. Well,
1: seeing Big Jim out cold was pretty scary.
3: Being knocked out was pretty scary.
4: I just hope Mr. Padler's all right.
0: You think maybe the robber kidnapped him?
5: Why would he want to kidnap him?
0: Well, if he thought he had money.
1: Hey, let's stop talking about this. The more we talk, the more worried I get.
2: Bill's right. We shouldn't be talking.
0: Well, what else do we do? We can't go checking because your dad isn't here. So what else is there?
2: Well, we could be praying.
1: Oh, you're right, little Jim. I guess we forgot that.
3: And praying would be doing something. The most important something we could do.
0: Well, I guess this is as good a time as any. Little Jim, you want to start?
2: Okay. Dear Jesus, I guess we should have prayed right away. I don't know why we always forget, but we do. Maybe you can help us not to forget. Because putting you first is real important, and praying can fix a lot of things. We don't know, Mr. Padler. I mean, just from what our folks have said, but we know he might be in trouble. So, we're asking that you'll be with him and take care of him. Get him away from that man if he's with him. And if he's not, we'll keep him away. And we pray you'll help the sheriff catch the robber. And help Barry Boylan. And you'll bring him and his uncle together. And that
6: help! Help!
0: What's that?
6: Help me! Please, somebody!
3: It's coming from over there.
1: Hey, come on, let's go!
2: Yeah. Be with us right now, Jesus. Amen.

0: The screaming stopped.
1: It's gotta be around here someplace.
2: Let's split up.
0: Good idea. Dragonfly, Little Jim, you come with me. Circus, Poetry, and Bill, go in that direction.
3: Okay. Hey, what's the signal if we find anything?
0: Just yell as loud as you can.
2: A real war whoop. See you later.

0: Big Jim, what's this?
1: Some sort of map.
2: Didn't Mr. Collins say something about Barry having lost a map or something?
1: Yeah, I think so.
2: Then the swamp robber stole it from him.
1: Well, maybe Mr. Padler had another copy.
2: You think so?
1: I don't know. We found something, so let's go on looking.

0: told the boys to meet us right here.
1: Yeah, they're usually right on time.
0: Well, we're more than a half an hour late.
1: You think they went on?
0: Now, they know it's off limits. They would have waited.
1: Unless something happened.
0: Yeah, you're right.
1: Yeah, let's start looking. They just might be needing our help.
2: And what was happening was going to lead us into even more adventure. I sure do wish I could continue on, but we'll have our time together again real soon. And I'll be beginning to finish up this particular Paul Hutchins story. Until then, Lord bless, and I'll be praying for you.

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0: 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We trust as you listen to the unfolding of this story of faith, it will challenge your hearts and minds. Now, Parsonage Hill and the Turnabout. Janet Allen had arrived in Lyons and greeted her friends, Bessie and Jake Frank, proprietors of the country grocery store in Lyons. Bessie and Jake had known Janet as a child and had watched her grow during the summer she had spent with their parents in their secluded cabin. Now she was back, a parent herself, and evidently one with some very serious problems.
1: Hello, Mom.
2: Oh, hello, dear. I want to talk with you, but Anna's pulling on my sleeve. She's very upset. Shall I put her on?
1: Oh, yes. Yes, of course. Put her on.
2: Now, Anna, here you go.
3: Mama.
1: Hello, Anna. Hello.
3: Oh, Mama, hello. Mama.
1: Oh, hello, baby.
3: Oh, Mama, I'm so sorry.
2: Well, Anna.
3: I'm so sorry, Mama.
1: Honey.
3: Mama, I'll stop going to church. Just please come home.
1: Honey.
3: Oh, please, Mama, I miss you.
1: Baby, stop crying.
3: Please,
1: Anna.
3: Don't stay away.
1: Honey, it's only for a few days.
3: It's all my fault. You'd be here if it weren't for me.
1: It's not your fault.
3: Then why aren't you here?
1: I just had to get away to think.
3: No, it's my fault. If I hadn't accepted Jesus, you'd be here.
1: What?
3: If I didn't accept Jesus, you'd be here.
2: Anna.
3: I'll give up Jesus.
2: Oh, dear God.
1: Oh, Anna, don't say that. Look, I'll be home soon.
3: You promise?
1: Yes, yes, I promise.
3: Oh, I love you, Mommy.
1: I love you, baby. Now, give me back to Grandma. Hello?
3: Here, Grandma.
2: Hello?
1: Hello? What was that all about?
2: Well, it's the first time I've heard it.
1: Oh, she can't be serious.
2: I don't know. This has been a terrible shock to her. We'll talk about it later. Tom told me to tell you that he loves you and he's coming to Lyons.
1: Oh, I see.
2: Janet, don't you want to see him?
1: No. Oh, yes, of course. If he comes up here, of course.
2: Oh, good.
1: It'll be the first time we've been alone.
2: Oh, Janet, I'm so worried.
1: Mother, don't worry. I love you. Look, I gotta go, okay?
2: Well, when will we hear from you again?
1: I'll call tomorrow.
2: Fine.
1: Kiss Anna for me.
2: I will. She's right here.
3: What did she say?
1: And tell her to stop talking such nonsense.
2: Now, take care.
1: Yes.
2: And rest.
1: Yes. Goodbye.
3: Did she tell you when she's coming home?
2: Soon.
3: I want her home now,
2: oh,
3: Grandma.
2: Now, Anna, did you really mean what you said about Jesus?
3: Yes. No. Oh, I don't know, Grandma. If Daddy and me... Well, Mama's away because she doesn't understand. And God's supposed to make things right. Well, everything's gone wrong.
2: Well, that doesn't mean God doesn't care.
3: I've prayed and everything, and nothing's happened.
2: Now, some things take time. God wants people to love him because they want to, not because they're forced to.
3: And then if they love him, so what? It doesn't change them.
2: You changed.
3: Well, I stopped lying, but maybe I would have anyway.
2: Oh, I don't understand. Why are you talking like this?
3: I just don't think people change that much,
2: now,
3: Grandma.
2: Anna.
3: I don't see any difference.
2: Difference in who?
3: In people.
2: What people?
3: I mean just people.
2: Anna, you're not telling me something. I can't help you unless you're really open with me.
3: I've got nothing to tell.
2: Does it have to do with the Spartans?
3: No.
2: Then why didn't you want to go over there tonight?
3: It doesn't have anything to do with the Spartans. Not all of them.
2: Then you did have a squabble with Joy.
3: Oh, sorta.
2: Now, what do you mean by sorta?
3: I mean that Joy isn't any better because she's a Christian than anybody else.
2: Now, what do you mean?
3: Well, just that. And I wish Spartans never came here. Because if they hadn't, Mom and Dad would be together. They'd be together now.
4: Daddy, dear, would Would you stand beside me in Sunday school when I say what I have to say?
5: Boy, Spartan, get out of my room.
4: Boy, what a tearjerker. Look, I withdrew from elections at school without any help. What's with you?
5: What'd you tell him?
4: I told him I withdrew.
5: You didn't give a reason?
4: I didn't have to give a reason. I just had to withdraw.
5: You were supposed to give a reason.
4: Who said?
5: Didn't they ask why?
4: No.
5: Oh, come on, Roy. They must have asked why.
4: I didn't give him a chance. And if you're smart, that's what you'll do.
5: What'd you say?
4: I said, because of personal reasons, I'm withdrawing from the election.
5: Oh.
4: Pretty smart, huh?
5: I guess so.
4: Politicians say it all the time on the news. I can't do this because of personal reasons. Pretty smart.
5: I guess I really don't have to say why.
4: No, you don't.
5: Except...
4: Except what?
5: This is supposed to be a spiritual lesson for us.
4: Look, it's bad enough we have to withdraw from what we've been working for all year. I don't have to embarrass myself.
5: I guess so. Roy?
4: Yeah?
5: You don't mind if I say the same thing you did?
4: Nah.
5: Thanks.
4: Sure.
5: Roy?
4: What?
5: Do you think Mom and Dad are making a mountain out of a molehill?
4: I sure do. But they're the boss.
5: You think we're not loving God because we fight?
4: Come on, Joy, that's stupid.
5: Well, what about us being stumbling blocks?
4: I haven't seen anybody stumble.
5: You better not let Dad hear you talk like that.
4: Don't worry.
5: I sure wish tomorrow wasn't Sunday.
4: Oh, don't worry. I'll be there to cheer you on.
5: Hey, look, you're not going to do anything like...
4: Like what?
5: Like tell anybody why.
4: Wouldn't dream of it. Well, good night.
5: Good night. Roy?
4: Yeah?
5: Thanks.
4: Oh, sure.
5: No, I mean it.
4: Okay.
5: Good night.
4: Good night. Oh, hey, Joy.
5: Yes?
4: You finished your Sunday school lesson?
5: Yeah.
4: Would you let me see it?
5: See it?
4: Yeah, I didn't get a chance to get at mine, and it's almost lights out.
5: I can't do that, Roy. It's against Mom and Dad's rules.
4: I'm not going to copy it word for word. I just want to
5: get... No.
4: No? Just like that? No?
5: I'm in big enough trouble already.
4: What kind of trouble do you think I'm going to be in when I don't have it done?
5: If you go and do it now...
4: I got 20 minutes.
5: Get up early in the morning.
4: You know it takes me a long time to get up in the morning. Joy, come on. I did you a favor.
5: It's not the same, Roy.
4: Oh, it isn't, is it? Yeah, when you want something, it's different. But when I want something... Thanks a lot, Joy, for nothing.
5: Roy, I'm sorry.
4: You certainly are sorry. Sorry looking.
6: Hey, Muffin. Muffin. Mm. Time to get up.
7: Mm.
6: It's a beautiful day.
7: Oh.
6: Now, come on. Oh. You want to get tickled? Come on.
3: Hey, Grandma. Oh,
6: God. Oh, hi there. Did you sleep well?
3: Oh, yeah.
6: Did you dream?
3: Oh, I can't remember.
6: Well, how does orange juice, poached eggs, and muffins sound?
3: Oh, good.
6: And then we'll get ready for Sunday school.
3: No.
6: What?
3: I don't want to go to Sunday school.
6: Oh, Anna, I don't think this is the way to handle whatever's bothering you.
3: I don't want to go, Grandma.
6: Anna!
3: Please don't make me.
6: Well, I'm not going to make you do anything, Anna. What about just going to the church service?
3: Not today, please. Let me wait for Daddy to come home.
6: All right.
3: You can go, Grandma.
6: Oh, no. I'll stay with you. I'll listen to the radio. I'll be an armchair Baptist. How's that?
3: I'm sorry, Grandma.
6: So am I. You know, whatever is going on inside you, it's got to come out.
3: I know.
6: Now, maybe we should talk with Joy and...
3: No!
6: But Anna...
3: No, Grandma, please. I mean, let's just wait for Daddy to come home, okay?
6: Well, all right, all right.
3: Are you still going to make the poached eggs and muffins?
6: I don't see any reason why not.
3: Good, I love poached eggs and muffins.
6: Well, I'll start breakfast. You wash your face and hands and brush your teeth.
3: Grandma.
6: Hmm?
3: I'm sorry about...
6: Don't be sorry, Anna. Just remember one thing. Jesus loves you and he loves your mommy and daddy.
3: But what good is it, Grandma? What good is it?
8: I don't understand, Joy.
5: I can't run for president, Mrs. Pratt.
8: But why?
5: Personal reasons.
8: Personal reasons?
5: Yes, ma'am. If you could just make an announcement. I mean, there'll be elections in another 3 months.
8: I know, but... Anna made such a lovely poster, and... where is Anna?
5: I don't know.
8: Well, you two are usually inseparable.
5: Well, her folks are away, and her grandma's taking care of her. They'll probably be here.
8: Well, I'll set aside some time so you can make your announcement about withdrawing.
5: Couldn't you do it?
8: Well, of course, but I thought you'd...
5: No, I'd like you to do it.
8: Joy, are you withdrawing because you're the pastor's daughter and you think perhaps it's not
5: right? Oh, no, Mrs. Pratt. It's not that at all. It's personal reasons.
8: Yes. Yes, I know. Personal reasons.
4: Joy, have you seen Mrs. Crawford and Anna?
5: No, maybe they weren't in church.
4: Was Anna in Sunday school?
5: No.
4: I wonder if she's sick.
5: I don't know.
4: Well, weren't you over at her house yesterday?
5: No, I was with Daddy.
4: Oh, yes, I've forgotten.
5: I'll see you at home, Mom.
4: All right, dear. Would you get the peas out of the freezer?
5: All right.
4: And find Roy and tell him to head home with you.
5: You know where he is?
4: I thought I saw him with David Tanner and a couple of the other fellas.
5: Where?
4: I think in front, but I'm not sure.
5: Never mind. I'll find them. Oh, hi, Mrs. Pratt.
8: Hello, Joy.
5: Have you seen Roy?
8: Right over there.
5: Thanks a lot.
8: See you at evening service.
5: All right, Mrs. Pratt. Say hello to Mr. Pratt.
8: All right, I will.
5: Hi, Mrs. Simpson.
4: Yeah, too bad you withdrew. She probably would have won. Yeah, personal reasons. That's what she said.
5: Excuse me.
4: But Dad made her do it. She's
5: Roy,
4: getting punished.
5: Mom says...
4: Yeah, punished. Personal reasons is just an excuse. Yeah, my twin is in big trouble. Big trouble.
0: Parsonage Hill and the Turnabout was written by Phyllis Fox, with characters freely adapted for radio from the Moody Press Joy Spartan series by Ruth I. Johnson.

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0: This is Chris. 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
3: Put on your headgear.
2: Are you a Christian, Mrs. Hodges?
1: I decided to call him my braces.
2: Lawrence, when will you ever learn?
1: Just a bite. Ah!

0: Hi, Mr. Allen.
1: Hello, Lawrence. I haven't seen you in a while.
0: Is my mom here? She's supposed to pick me
1: up.
0: Wait a minute.
1: Lawrence, there's something different about you.
0: Yeah,
1: Are you parting your hair in a different place?
0: No,
1: You're not wearing your glasses.
0: I don't wear glasses.
1: What in the world could it be?
0: Here, see? My teeth.
1: Oh, of course you're wearing your new braces. Oh, mighty impressive. Are they comfortable?
0: They feel kind of tight, and they hurt a little, too. But the doctor said I'll get used to that.
1: How long will you have to wear them?
0: Forever.
1: Forever?
0: Yeah, 2 years.
1: Oh, I'm sure it'll go by quickly.
0: Don't count on it.
1: Straightening teeth is a slow process. You just can't wrench them around. You have to be patient and listen to what your orthodontist tells you.
0: Doctor Attila the Hun? He gave me a list of things I have to do and a bunch of stuff I can't eat. Good stuff like pizza crust and pretzels and chips and popcorn and candy, even ice. It's crazy.
1: Oh, I'm sure it's all for the best. Do what he says and the time will go by fast. I'm sure of it.
0: It's not fair.
1: It has nothing to do with fair, Lawrence. It's what's right that counts.
2: Lawrence. Oh, good, you're here.
0: Hi, Mom.
1: Hi, Maureen.
2: Hello, Jack. Sorry I'm late. But just as we were getting ready to leave the school, the principal called a meeting to hand out the new history curriculum they want us to teach next year.
1: A new curriculum?
2: Mm-hmm.
1: Is something wrong with the old one?
2: Not that I saw. I guess the powers that be felt differently. At a glance, it's, disturbing.
1: How so?
2: Oh, I need to go through it more carefully. But, it looks like the authors of this curriculum decided to take out all references to religion in American history. Not all religion, I should say. There's plenty about what the Indians believed and the Aztecs and the Eskimos, but no acknowledgement of Christianity, except in the most negative ways.
1: I've heard on the news about history courses like that. What do they call them? Revisionist history, that's it. They try to downplay the Christian aspects of our heritage. I thought only school systems in New York or Los Angeles tried to teach this stuff.
2: I thought so, too. But it looks like we'll be teaching it in Odyssey.
1: You mean you have to teach it, whether you want to or not?
2: If the school board says so, yes. Unless someone puts up a fight and can show them why it's wrong.
1: Oh? Well, who can do something like that?
2: I don't know. The school board is pretty enthusiastic about this curriculum.
1: Meaning what?
2: Meaning that if someone wants to fight it, they'll have a major battle on their hands.
3: Want to be part of something awesome? Then join the Adventures in Odyssey Club. 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
2: All right, Lawrence. Are you in bed?
0: Uh-huh.
2: Good. And you'll hand me that Starfighter book you're hiding under the covers?
0: Oh, Mom, how did you know?
2: It's part of my job description. Now, put on your headgear.
0: Not again.
2: What do you mean, not again? You know you have to wear it every night. The orthodontist said so.
0: Oh, Mom, it's uncomfortable.
2: Go on. The orthodontist said it's very important that at bedtime you clean your teeth thoroughly and wear the headgear. You did clean your teeth, right?
0: Yeah. Sort of.
2: Sort of? Either you did or you didn't, Lawrence.
0: Well, it depends on what you mean by clean.
2: Lawrence.
0: It's such a pain.
2: I know, but so is spending the rest of your life with a bad overbite and crooked teeth. Now get in there and clean them. I hope this isn't a hint of what the next 2 years will be like.
4: Please, sit down, Maureen.
2: Thank you, Mr. Cooper.
4: Call me Mike.
2: All right, Mike. You see, it's, this isn't easy for me.
4: Is there something wrong? I've only been principal a couple of months. Have I already made so many mistakes?
2: Well, no. It doesn't have to do with you personally. It's about the new history curriculum the board wants us to teach next year.
4: Oh? What about it?
2: To be honest, I'm concerned about it.
4: What are your concerns?
2: I read through it and the textbook and made a list here. You can see where the problems are.
4: Well, I've read through everything pretty well myself. I I don't remember any problems.
2: Well, you can see on my list that there are specific instances where key moments in American history are either ignored or glossed over. And not only did the writers ignore specific events, they ignored the Christianity that laid the foundation.
4: Are you a Christian, Mrs. Hodges?
2: Yes.
4: I see.
2: Whether or not I'm a Christian isn't the point. I'm talking specifically about events in history. How can anyone write about the actions of our forefathers, George Washington or Abraham Lincoln, without mentioning the Christian beliefs that drove those actions?
4: Well, you can only say so much in a textbook.
2: I realize that, but there's something suspicious about a textbook that consistently picks and chooses its facts against a particular group.
4: Christians?
2: Not just Christians, others too. For example, look at my notes about the pioneers who moved west. It talks about the slaughter of the Indians, but never how the settlers were slaughtered too. How can I use a curriculum like that?
4: What do you want me to do about it?
2: Ask the board to reconsider their choice.
4: I'm sorry, but I can't do that. You don't realize what's at stake.
2: At stake?
4: This curriculum came down from the state government.
2: So?
4: They look very unkindly at school systems who reject their mandates. Funds get cut. Grants get slashed. You're involved with the after-school program to help special education students.
2: Yes.
4: Most of the funding for that comes from the state, who in turn get help from the federal government, who also approved this curriculum. Do you want to see that after-school program get cut because we refuse their curriculum? That wouldn't be fair, right?
2: No, but...
4: Then I suggest you bite the bullet on this issue. Teach the new curriculum next year. Why rock the boat?
2: I don't want to rock any boats. I just want to... Oh, I don't know. It doesn't seem right somehow.
4: Nor is it right to cause problems that will affect more people than just you. I've been wading through school politics for a long time. Leave it alone, Maureen. We have more important things to worry about.
1: Thanks, Joe. See you again. Oh, hi, Lawrence.
0: Hi, Mr. Allen.
1: Been shopping?
0: Sort of. How'd you know?
1: Well, my first clue is that grocery bag stuffed with candy.
0: Candy?
1: Look, do you want to swallow or should we try this in sign language?
0: I just picked up a few things.
1: You have a smudge of chocolate on your cheek.
0: Oh.
1: Maybe it's none of my business, but are you supposed to be eating this kind of junk? And particularly with your new braces. I thought you said you were supposed to lay off chocolate and other kinds of candy.
0: Well, I got hungry. Besides, I don't see why these braces have to get in the way of everything.
1: What do you mean by everything?
0: Getting to eat what I want.
1: We talked about this yesterday. You want good teeth, don't you?
0: Yeah, but do you know how long it's going to take?
1: I think you said forever, or 2 years.
0: Yeah. How am I supposed to go without candy for 2 years?
1: I don't think you have to go without all candy. You said your orthodontist gave you a list.
0: Uh-huh. But it was crazy. He can't expect me to go without everything on that list.
1: So you rushed right out to buy everything he said you couldn't have. Is that it? Now, let's see. Popcorn? Taffy? A caramel apple? Does your mom know you bought all this?
0: No.
1: Yeah, but you'll tell her, right?
0: Well, if I have to.
1: You do. Lawrence, not eating certain types of food while you have braces is important to help the braces do their job.
0: I know all that, but living like this is terrible. It's horrible. Oh, I wish I never got braces.
1: Lawrence, you got them because you need them. Braces don't have to be a problem unless you make them a problem. You have a lot of imagination. Can't you figure out a way to make it more fun for yourself?
0: I don't know, but I guess I can try.
1: Good for you. In fact, come see me at Wits End later, and we'll see if we can come up with something together.
0: Okay.
1: See you later, then.
0: Bye. But a bite of this apple can't do any harm. Just a bite. Mom?
2: Hmm?
0: I was thinking about something.
2: I'm sorry, Lawrence. This curriculum is driving me crazy. You should see what they've done here. They don't even mention the pilgrims at Thanksgiving. Well, they make it look like the religious leaders were responsible for slavery in the South. There's no mention of the reverends who founded the abolition movement, the Underground Railroad.
0: Anyway, Mr. Allen told me to use my imagination to make my braces more fun.
2: Oh, that's a good idea.
0: So I was thinking that maybe I should get my braces colored. You know, technicolor braces, like some of the kids have at school.
2: Well, we can talk about that.
0: So maybe tonight or tomorrow?
2: Tonight or tomorrow? Oh, you can't get to the orthodontist that quickly. I'll have to call and make an appointment.
0: But that'll take a long time.
2: Which means you'll have to be patient. Lawrence, please, I don't know why these braces have to be such a big deal, but I have other things on my mind now. Help me, will you?
0: Sure, but I don't know why I have to wait.
2: Because you have no choice. It's all wrong, Lawrence.
0: What?
2: This curriculum. A couple of the other teachers showed me more problems with the texts. It's no good. Somebody's going to have to do something about it.
4: I don't understand, Maureen. I thought we talked about this.
2: We did. But there's been more talk since then, and I've read more of the curriculum, and many of the teachers are agreed that it's not suitable.
4: Oh, it isn't. Even though some of the best minds in the country wrote it.
2: It doesn't matter who wrote it if it's wrong. That's why we think that you should approach the school board and ask them to reevaluate it.
4: Is this a revolution, Maureen? Are you leading a rebellion against me?
2: I'm not leading anything, and it's not against you. It's against this curriculum. All we want is a reevaluation, a hearing with the board, so we can tell them what's wrong.
4: A public hearing?
2: It doesn't have to be public. Yet.
4: Yet?
2: Don't you think parents would be interested in what their kids are being taught? I'm a parent, and I am.
4: You're also a teacher who works for this school system.
2: Which is why I care so much about what I'm told to teach. Please, Mike, if you won't represent our concerns, just set up a meeting with the school board so we can air them ourselves.
4: I don't believe this. Are you trying to sabotage your teaching career?
2: What's the use of a teaching career if I have to teach bad material like this?
4: So you're willing to go to the mat on this issue? I didn't think you were the type.
2: Neither did I. But I guess I am.
4: The school board is meeting this afternoon. I'll call and make sure there's time for you in the agenda.
2: Thank you. Hi, Jack.
1: Hello, Maureen.
2: Have you seen Lawrence this afternoon? I just missed him at the school and thought he might be here.
1: Well, he hasn't come in yet, though he usually does after school.
2: I'll try calling the house again.
1: Is everything all right?
2: I'm not sure. I've been given time to present my complaints about the history curriculum to the school board. I want to make sure Lawrence knows that I won't be home until later.
1: I'll tell you what. I'll find Lawrence and make sure he stays here with me. He can do his homework in the library.
2: Thank you, Jack. I really appreciate it.
1: So you're talking to the school board today?
2: I didn't want to do it, but somehow it kept coming back to me. I guess you know I'm not the type for confrontation like this.
1: I figured you'd be a lot like me in that respect, not keen to be in the limelight.
2: Principal Coogan accused me of leading a rebellion. I suppose I am, but I'm not comfortable with the idea. I was told that this could ruin my career as a teacher.
1: Is that a consequence you're willing to face?
2: I keep thinking that it's only a curriculum. I could keep my mouth closed about it and simply teach the way they want me to.
1: But?
2: But it's wrong, Jack. It's terribly wrong. And a curriculum like that can influence the thinking of an entire generation and open the door for other kinds of bad teaching.
1: So how far are you willing to take this battle?
2: I wish I knew.

0: 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We always love hearing from you.
1: Hi, Mr. Allen.
2: Oh, hi, Lawrence. Just the person I was looking for. Your mom has a meeting this afternoon, so you're supposed to stay here and do your homework.
1: Oh, okay.
2: You must be hungry or thirsty. Is there anything I can get for you? That's approved by your orthodontist.
1: No, thanks. I better not have anything. I don't think the colors are completely dry yet.
2: Yeah, what? Colors?
1: On my teeth, see? I decided to color my braces.
2: You colored your braces? Isn't that something your orthodontist takes care of?
1: I guess, but my appointment isn't until next week, and I didn't want to wait, so I did it myself.
2: Did it yourself with what?
1: Some paint I got out of my car models. Boy, they taste awful, too.
2: How long ago did you paint your braces?
1: I don't know. As soon as I got out of school.
2: Okay. Let's see. Connie's upstairs. I can call your mom through the school.
1: Huh?
2: Let's go.
1: Where are we going?
2: The emergency room.
1: What? Why?
2: Because of your little self-induced poisoning, that's all. Let's go.
1: But I feel all right. Well, okay. Maybe a little queasy.
2: Lawrence, when will you ever learn?
3: Thank you, Mrs. Hodges. Your grievances against the new history curriculum are well documented. Unfortunately, I'm not sure we can get the authors of the curriculum to make some of the changes you suggest.
4: We're not suggesting that the curriculum be changed. We're suggesting that the board drop the curriculum completely.
3: On what grounds?
4: On the grounds that you have a 7-page single-spaced list of errors in front of you.
3: Mrs. Hodges, are you sure this whole thing isn't a reaction? Are you sure you aren't just alarmed because this history curriculum comes from a perspective that doesn't line up with yours?
4: Yes, I'm sure. Because of my years of teaching, I'm used to perspectives that don't agree with mine. But this curriculum doesn't even allow for the discussion of traditional events in history.
3: You don't realize how messy this could get. Why don't you simply use the curriculum, then add in what you want to teach?
4: Because once this curriculum is approved, the board will have the leverage to dismiss teachers who won't toe the line and teach what it says. Besides, if you'll allow teachers to teach what they want, then why change the curriculum at all?
3: I understand that Principal Coogan has explained to you the other issues at stake. Government funding, cuts, lost programs.
4: Yes, but I don't see how we can let those things get in the way of teaching our students the truth about history. The whole truth and nothing but the truth. Don't you see what's happening here? We're opening the door for the kind of education that suppresses children's understanding, not releases it. It's a viewpoint that limits their grasp of the thoughts and philosophies that made us what we are as a nation. This curriculum isn't a balanced look at events, but someone's agenda. It isn't trying to teach history. It's trying to indoctrinate. It's doing what we used to accuse the communists or the Nazis of doing with their history books, altering or ignoring facts in order to push a particular perspective on students.
3: You're accusing the board of being communists and Nazis?
4: I'm not accusing the board of anything. I'm asking the board, pleading with them to reevaluate this curriculum, to see it for what it is before demanding that we teach it.
3: And if we don't?
4: Then I'd have to say that I can't, in good conscience, teach a distortion of history like this, and I'll resign as a teacher.
3: All right, Mrs. Hodges. Thank you. And the board would like to thank all of you for coming out today. Oh, thank you. And we will give the curriculum another look and make a decision as soon as we can. Again, thank you for coming. Mrs. Hodges, I have a message for you.
4: A message?
3: It was just given to me. A Jack Allen called and asked you to meet him in the emergency room at the hospital. The message says not to be alarmed, but to come as soon as you can.
4: Thank you, Mrs. Clare. Oh, Lawrence, what have you done now?

0: How are you feeling, Lawrence?
1: Okay. If throwing up is your idea of a good time.
0: You're fortunate you only swallowed a little of that paint. The what in the world made you paint your braces is beyond me.
1: Well, you said to use my imagination to make my braces fun.
0: Oh, but Lawrence, that didn't mean disconnecting your brain. How could you be so old and not know better?
1: I figured the paint would dry fast. It's not like I was drinking it or anything. I know better than that.
0: Uh-huh. Well, I still don't understand why you didn't wait till you went to the orthodontist next week.
1: Because I didn't want to wait until next week. I wanted to color my braces now.
0: Hmm. And this is what your impatience got you. A trip to the hospital. Well, that's lesson one.
1: Lesson one? You mean there's more?
0: Oh, plenty more. But the most important lesson has to do with listening to those who are in authority over you. Like your mom and your orthodontist. Your mom because she loves you, and your orthodontist because he knows what's best for your teeth.
1: Oh, that.
0: Yes, that. Not only is it a good idea to listen because they know better than you, but it's your Christian duty, too. Obey your parents, the Bible says. Subject yourself to those in authority over you. I know you've heard these things in Sunday school.
1: Yeah.
0: Then they're worth heeding. Well, that's enough lecturing. You get the idea.
1: Uh-huh.
0: Besides, I'm sure your mother will have a few more thoughts along that same theme when she gets here.
1: Yeah, she probably will. And a few other things, too. I don't get something, though. You said she's at a meeting protesting that history book to the school board.
0: That's right.
1: Well, isn't she going against authority? I mean, how come she can and I can't?
0: Well...

0: I figured you'd say that.
1: Lawrence? Lawrence!
0: Hi, Mom.
1: Oh, Lawrence.
0: Mr. Allen.
2: Hi, Lawrence. Where have you been? I kept waiting for you to come in.
0: I was on restriction because of you know what. But look, see my braces?
2: Very nice. Red, white, and blue. Patriotic.
0: Kind of looks like I swallowed a flag, huh?
2: A little, yes.
0: The kids at school keep saying the Pledge of Allegiance to me in the mornings.
2: How fun. You didn't paint them yourself, I assume.
0: Nope. The orthodontist did it.
2: I'm relieved. Is your mother with you?
0: Parking the car. Wait till she tells you what... Oh, she can do it herself.
2: Tell me what? Well, is there news from the school board, Maureen?
3: Hello, Jack. Yes, we just heard this morning.
2: Well?
3: The board decided to wait on any change in the history curriculum for the time being, until they can do a detailed study of the material.
2: Congratulations.
3: Thank you. I don't think I slept all week. It's a load off my mind.
2: I'm sure. But who knows what would have happened if you didn't speak up?
3: Oh, I wasn't thinking about that. I was imagining trying to find another job at this stage in my life.
2: A woman with your skills wouldn't have to worry.
3: You're kind, but I worried anyway.
0: Mom, would you really quit if they made you teach that history?
3: Uh-huh.
0: Wow.
3: But thank God I didn't have to. Next time, though, maybe a different story.
2: Hopefully there won't be a next time. If more people stand up for what they believe is right...
4: Scripture is filled with instructions about dealing with the authorities in our lives. The Ten Commandments tell us to honor our fathers and mothers. The Apostle Paul instructs us to respect our elders and follow their advice. Some situations are harder to deal with than others, but one thing is certain. By honoring your parents and listening to those who are in authority over you, you'll not only avoid a lot of heartache and pain, like Lawrence, but you'll bring glory to God, too. You know, if you ever want to write to us for any reason, just send your letter to Adventures in Odyssey, Colorado Springs, Colorado, 80995. Or in Canada, write to Box 9800, Vancouver, BC, V6B4G3. 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It's called Subject Yourself. 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Our production engineer was Bob Luttrell. And our executive producer is Chuck Volte. 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
1: We greet our friends everywhere with Chapter 26 of Perilous Journey, the story of John Bunyan. This is another in the series Stories of Great Christians and comes to you from the radio studios of the Moody Bible Institute in Chicago.

0: During his 12 years in prison, John Bunyan produced 11 books and held numberless services both inside and outside the Bedford jail. Among his most famous works was his spiritual diary, Grace Abounding to the Chief of Sinners. Many of his sermons were written down, appearing in a later work, The Holy Wars. But towering above all his other writings was the story of his dream, his frivolous fairy tale, which was to gain recognition throughout the literary world from Bunyan's time to this, his Pilgrim's Progress. Hardly frivolous, this book has stirred and inspired Christians for some 300 years, and today still stands among the great religious works of the world. England, 1672. The climate against nonconformists has been in a steady change for the past few years. Meetings and conventicles are only persecuted by the most conservative in government. King Charles II himself has made statements and enacted laws which have eased pressure on the nonconformist religious groups. Among these statements is the famous Declaration of Indulgence.
1: It is evident by the sad experience of 12 years that there is very little fruit of all these forcible courses. I therefore suspend, by royal prerogative, the penal laws against nonconformists.
0: All over England, prison doors were opened, and many of her finest citizens allowed to return home. It was only a matter of knowing which of the prisoners throughout the country were imprisoned for these reasons. And the lists were being completed daily.
2: And so you see, gentlemen, the practicability of John Bunyan as our pastor. His release is to come at any time.
3: Not that prison has ever kept him locked in for any length of time.
2: Exactly. I would have suggested him in any case.
3: Is there any immediate objection to Brother Bunyan becoming the next pastor of the Bedford meeting?
4: No, I would not say so.
3: In that case, I feel that we should wait on the Lord for his direction. Brother Bunyan's ministry has meant a great deal to us all. I personally would be happy to see him as our spiritual leader. Now, there's a good many of us here tonight, owing to the importance of this meeting. The elders have considered this very carefully before God and prayed for his leading. And tonight, we put to you the choice we believe to be God's for our next pastor, John Bunyan.
5: Oh, how wonderful. That's an excellent choice.
3: I'll ask for a show of hands right after we pray. Let us pray. Father in heaven, it is more important to us that thy will be done than that anything else happens. We ask now for spirit direction as we put this to a show of hands, and we pledge acceptance of thy will, whatever it is, through our Lord and Savior, Jesus Christ. Amen.
6: Amen.
3: Now, let us each listen for the voice of God as we show hands or not, regarding Brother Bunyan as our next pastor. May I see hands? Let the record show that with joint consent, signified by the solemn lifting up of the hands, John Bunyan has been appointed pastor. Brother Bunyan?
7: You all know that I was spiritually born again as the result of members of this meeting, that I was baptized by this meeting and ordained, whether or not officially, here. This meeting has been my friends, my help from God so often in the past 12 years.
8: You have helped us, Brother Bunyan.
9: Amen.
7: This is a great honor God has given me, and in accepting your appointment, I give myself to the service of Christ and his church in this charge.
0: It was only a matter of weeks until John Bunyan's release was accomplished. For the last time, he rolled up his few clothes into a bundle, put his Bible and Fox's Book of Martyrs under his arm, the bulky manuscript of his dream between them, and went home.
8: It is over. It is finally done with.
7: Aye, it's over, my dear Elizabeth. 12 long years.
8: You've changed a great deal, John. Remember the fiery young man who all but spit in the faces of his accusers?
7: I believe I have learned something of temperance.
8: You are stronger than you've ever been, but your strength is deeper, larger. I sometimes think you resemble a saint.
7: You haven't changed at all. You were heavy with child when I was taken, and you are now, when I'm released.
8: Yes, my John. The whole world seems new to me. I have a husband who may stay at home always. And rather than being a tinker, my husband is the pastor of a growing church. I have 4 of his wonderful children and am about to have the 2nd of ours.
7: Elizabeth.
8: God is so good and so hard to understand.
7: I only understand one thing about him, Elizabeth, and that is that all things do work together for good to those who love God, who are called according to his purpose.
0: When John Bunyan was released from prison in May 1672, he came home to find his personal affairs in total confusion. But as was his pattern, his public affairs came first. Immediately, John applied for a license to preach, but not for one license only. He applied for a total of 26 preaching licenses and 30 buildings in which to begin churches in Bedfordshire County. Among the 25 others for whom he requested licenses were trusted friends and acknowledged spiritual leaders. John Bunyan was not about to waste any more time than absolutely necessary in beginning churches which he termed a place for the use of such as do not conform to the Church of England, who are of the persuasion commonly called congregational. This term was more comprehensive than today and included all those who regarded the individual congregation as the highest authority under God for deciding moral and doctrinal questions. Of course, John's home church in Bedford also needed a building.
1: Well, there it is, and in good repair. £50 and it's yours.
7: It's nice enough.
2: And so near your cottage, John. That's an advantage, sure.
7: We will have to meet and pray on this, Mr. Crompton.
1: There is another partner interested in the property.
7: If God wills us to have this place for our building, we will have it.
1: But the other party...
7: It may be that God wills the other party to have it.
1: Pastor Bunyan, I hope our last meeting 12 years ago isn't influencing you.
7: It isn't.
1: I had no choice, really. If I'd have gone bail for you when you were first arrested, well, my whole career would have been...
7: What you did, you did.
1: Well, I just wouldn't want it to have any bearing on whether or not you buy my property.
7: We have only to put the question to God.
1: And he's going to answer you?
7: In a matter of speaking, aye.
1: I'd have thought 12 years in prison would have changed your ways of thinking a
7: little.
1: Are you
7: no longer interested in selling this property to us?
1: Oh, well, I didn't say that. You do whatever you have to do. Let me know.
8: Oh, looking so fine.
3: A great many have given of their extra time to clear and furnish this meeting place.
7: It's looking more and more like the house of God it will be.
8: That's beautiful lace work up in front. Who did it?
2: Don't you recognize your own craftsmanship, Mrs. Bunyan? You sold that lace to me over 5 years ago while John here was still in prison.
8: Oh, I'm sorry.
3: Oh, don't be embarrassed. It is beautiful lace work.
8: I only wish I had had more to do with furnishing this fine church.
7: Now, no more of that talk. You be thinking of that little child you're about to furnish our cottage with. It's time we started acting like a normal family again, with you attending to matters at home and me attending to matters abroad.
0: John's fame, largely due to his books, had certainly spread abroad. And it wasn't long before he began preaching about the countryside. It was always with a small smile that he presented his preaching license to questioning officials. In less than a year, however, the trend of history was beginning to change again. It became increasingly clear that King Charles II had more behind his acts of tolerance than anyone expected. Alliances he was forming and other indications showed him sympathetic to the Roman Church. And 17th century England was far more fearful of this power than it was in love with the freedom it now enjoyed. Again, Parliament and the throne came to clashes. Another bill for indulgence introduced by the king was stopped by the House of Commons. Then preaching licenses were no longer available, and the nonconformist groups were uncertain where they stood.
7: Isn't there something that can be done to stop his crying?
8: Mary, will you hold little Joseph for a while until he quiets?
7: I hope it settles him. He seems to cry so much more than the others did.
8: It's been a long time since you were a new father, John.
7: I suppose it is. That and this new business about the church.
8: Oh, my John, I think inside we're all wondering what is happening.
7: Bill Fien applied for a preaching license and was told that they were no longer being issued to nonconformists.
8: What does that mean to those like you who already have licenses?
7: I don't know. I don't know if they've been declared of no effect or what. There is a new ruling that every person holding office under the crown must take the sacrament according to the Church of England rites and must make a declaration against transubstantiation.
8: But you do not hold office.
7: I know, but you can't be sure. You can be sure that officials who are pressed into such obedience will, they'll not be sympathetic with those of us who preach and teach otherwise.
8: John, you don't think... Do you think they'll be putting nonconformists in prison again?
7: That is what I'm thinking about, I...
8: Oh, John.
7: I know. Haven't we had enough of such things?
8: 12 years, John. 12 years.
7: Well, it hasn't happened yet, Elizabeth.
8: Oh, God can't let it happen. He can't.
7: Shh, my Elizabeth.
8: Oh, he can't, John. Oh, I know what you'll try to say. All things work together for good. Well, I can see how that may have been in your years of torment. I can even see how the whole 12 years in prison were used to help you write and speak his word. But not again, John. Oh, God, not again. Please.
0: Although uncertain as to the position or safety of such meetings, John Bunyan continued to travel and to preach. His eloquence was surprising, even to himself. He was constantly in demand, both in his home church in Bedford and in churches as far as the next county and more. He traveled, preached, and traveled more. He came to be regarded by many as a kind of traveling bishop of the nonconformist movement.

You've heard Chapter 26 of Perilous Journey, the story of John Bunyan. 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
1: Greetings from the North Sea. I am a blenny.
2: What's a blenny?
1: A little fish about 4 inches long.
2: Okay. Benny, right?
1: You've got it, Uncle Bob.
2: Hey, Benny Blenny. Welcome to Nature Corner.
1: Oh, I think it's super neat being here.
2: Oh, it's super neat having you. Benny, show the kids you know how to spell your name, okay?
1: B-L-E-N-N-Y.
2: Okay. All names have a meaning. What does Blenny mean?
1: Well, it is a Greek word that means very, very slippery.
2: Like an eel.
1: Yes, the intelligent creator did not give me any scales, say. Instead, he covered me with a very slippery layer of mucus.
2: But scales are like armor, you know, for protection. Since you don't have any, do you feel safe?
1: Oh, yes. I'm so slippery that I often wiggle away from another fish who tries to clamp down on me with his mouth.
2: Interesting.
1: Scales protect many fish from diseases in the water, Uncle Bob. My slippery mucus works the very same way.
2: It's a barrier between your skin and the disease in the water.
1: Right on.
2: Okay, tell the kids about your pretty colors.
1: Olive green and yellow with black stripes and black polka dots.
2: Very attractive.
1: Well, thank you.
2: You're welcome. I notice your dorsal fin is almost as long as you are.
1: Yes, it starts just behind my head and runs along my back all the way to my tail.
2: I notice your anal fin, the fin under your tail, runs 3/4 of the way up your stomach.
1: It's long, too. It and my dorsal fin were engineered to be my special rudders.
2: They steer you.
1: They sure do.
2: Great.
1: You know, there are several hundred different species of blenny fish in the ocean, Uncle Bob, and they all have long dorsal and anal fins like mine.
2: Okay, so the long dorsal and anal fins identify the blenny fish. But what are those two little stilts under your neck?
1: Even though they look like little bones a half inch long, they're fins too, Uncle Bob.
2: Really? What do you use them for?
1: Walking and climbing.
2: Explain that.
1: The Lord God gave them to me to allow me to walk on the sandy ocean bottom.
2: I see. You sink them in the sand, and you can operate them separately.
1: Letting me walk? Isn't that neat?
2: Oh, it sure is. Benny Blenny, what did you mean when you said you use these fins to help you climb?
1: Okay, I live in the shallow oceans near the shoreline of the North Sea. During low tide, I will swim over to a rock that is partly out of the water and climb up on it.
2: Well, how can you, a fish, live out of the water, Benny?
1: All I need is to get my gills wet so I can breathe, and the splashing tide hitting the rock is enough water for me.
2: Okay. Why do you climb out of the water during low tide?
1: For safety, see? That is the time the bigger fish come after the little ones.
2: Oh, and you climb out on the rock to be safe.
1: You've got it. Then as soon as the high tide returns, I crawl back into the water and swim down to the shallow sandy bottom.
2: You're safer from the big fish during high tide then.
1: Yes, that's right, because I live fairly close to the shoreline.
2: You mentioned your home is in the North Sea.
1: Quite right. That's the cold body of water between England and Norway.
2: Let's see. It touches the Netherlands, Denmark, and Germany, too, doesn't it?
1: Oh, yes. You know about that, eh?
2: You mentioned there are hundreds of different species of blennies, Benny. What's the name of your species?
1: The Shanny Blenny. I'll spell that. S-H-A-N-N-Y.
2: Boy, you learned a lot in the school of fish, didn't you?
1: Sure did, Uncle Bob.
2: Hold on a second. Did I see you move only one eye?
1: You sure did. That's another feature Christ the Creator gave us blennies.
2: What's the purpose in being able to move each eye separately?
1: I can be looking to the side of me with one eye and move the other eye to see what's going on above me.
2: Neato. Protection, huh?
1: Yes, always being on guard against a hungry fish.
2: You're one of the little fish, and like they say, the big ones like to eat up the little ones.
1: Now you're catching on. Yeah. Watch this.
2: Wait a minute. Where are you? You just disappeared.
1: I'm right where I was, Uncle Bob.
2: Oh, okay. Sure you are. I see you now. You camouflaged yourself.
1: I changed the color of my skin to match the sandy bottom.
2: How did you do it?
1: The intelligent master designer gave me 5 different color pigment glands in my body. My skin picks up the reflected light from the ocean bottom or from a rock. It sends that signal to my brain, and my brain tells the correct pigment gland to release its color into my skin.
2: Now you're a sandy brown instead of an olive green and yellow.
1: And a hungry fish cannot see me now. He swims right past me.
2: What clever protection.
1: What a protector.
2: Right. That's who the Lord Jesus Christ, the Creator, is.
1: John chapter 1 tells you that, doesn't it?
2: Yeah, you're right on target there, Benny. What kind of food do you eat?
1: Plants and algae. See my teeth?
2: Oh, yes. They look like little teeth of a comb.
1: They're specifically designed to let me comb the algae off the rocks.
2: Algae must be good for a fish, then.
1: Oh, absolutely delicious. And nutritious, too.
2: Super. Your teeth are different than most fishes.
1: That's because every fish does not depend on algae for much of its food.
2: Makes sense. An algae comb. How neat.
1: Did you know the master designer put a tidal clock in my brain?
2: A clock that tells you what time high and low tides occur?
1: Yes.
2: No, I didn't know that, Benny Blenny. Tell me about it.
1: All right, now, this is true. This is history. One day, Mr. Ross of Topsham, England, put a Shanny Blenny in an aquarium. Of course, there's no tide inside of an aquarium, but the Blenny thought so.
2: Really?
1: Yes. At the exact time of low tide, the Blenny crawled out of the aquarium water and laid on a rock inside the aquarium.
2: The very time the Blennies living in the ocean do it.
1: Right. Then, when it was the precise time for high tide, the Blenny crawled off the rock and swam back in the aquarium water.
2: Amazing.
1: Amazing master designer who put a clock of the tides inside the Blenny's brain.
2: Even more amazing, Benny, because the times for high and low tide change each day.
1: Really? How's that for a high-tech mind?
2: How's that for a high-tech creator?
1: His name is Jesus Christ, the Son of God, kids. Hebrews chapter 1 tells you that.
2: Tell the kids and me about the baby Blennies, Benny.
1: Oh, I love to talk about them. Every year, between April and August, the babies are hatched here in the North Sea. It is my job to find a rocky crevice in the ocean, sort of like a cave.
2: Mm-hmm. Is that where Mrs. Blenny lays her eggs?
1: Yes, and several other mother Blennies, too.
2: You have more than one wife?
1: About 5.
2: Oh, I see. How many eggs do they lay in your little rock cave?
1: Nearly 1,000.
2: Wow.
1: As they lay them, the eggs stick to the roof of my underwater cave. Then I spray them with milt.
2: The milt puts tiny fish life in the eggs, doesn't it?
1: Yes. Then it is my job to fan them with my pectoral fins.
2: Those are the two fins behind your gills, aren't they?
1: Yes.
2: Why do you fan them?
1: My brain was programmed to do this so the fanning of the eggs would stir up the water and bring in fresh oxygen to keep the eggs healthy.
2: Why? How wise.
1: I have to do this for about 40 days and 40 nights. If the water is cold, I'm busy fanning the eggs for another 20 days yet. Total of 60.
2: And then they hatch.
1: And the young float to the surface of the ocean.
2: Really? Why do they float to the top?
1: The kind creator has provided special, very small food floating up there.
2: Is it plankton?
1: It sure is. When the babies have grown to be about an inch long, they sink to the bottom with me.
2: What do you mean they sink?
1: Their swim bladder, that little balloon filled with air, has disappeared.
2: Oh. They had one when they were tiny babies, but they don't have one now?
1: Correct. And for a fish who does not have a swim or an air bladder, he sinks to the bottom, just like that.
2: Just where the Shanny Blenny was designed to live.
1: You can see how I'm the work of a very great, very intelligent creator, can't you?
2: Oh, yes, really, Benny Blenny. Colossians chapter 1, verse 16 in the Creator's book says, "The Lord Jesus Christ is his name." Hey, thanks for stopping in today.
1: You're welcome. So glad to be your guest today. Bye-bye.
3: Now, as for you, you were dead in your transgressions and sins, but now you are alive with Christ.
4: Whom might you be referring to, sir?
3: The believers in Christ at Ephesus.
4: Ephesus is in Turkey, right?
3: Right on.
4: Did you write that to the Christians in Ephesus?
3: Correct.
4: And you're talking about the book of Ephesians, then?
3: Yes.
4: So you have to be the Apostle Paul.
3: Right on target, Tim. How you doing today?
4: Oh, just great, sir. Boy, this is super meeting you.
3: I like the name Tim.
4: Thanks. You had a Tim who worked with you, right?
3: Timothy was one of my best friends.
4: Mm-hmm. About what you said at the beginning, Paul, you wrote the Ephesian Christians that once they were dead.
3: Dead in sin.
4: What does that mean?
3: If you are physically dead, you cannot help yourself, can you?
4: No way.
3: Well, when a person is dead in his sins, he cannot help himself.
4: Okay, he cannot help himself out of the sin that he's in, right?
3: Exactly what the Holy Spirit of God meant when he helped me write that verse.
4: What verse? Where is it?
3: Right here, son. See?
4: Oh, yeah. Ephesians 2:1. As for you, you were dead in your transgressions and sins, in which you used to live when you followed the ways of this world.
3: But something happened to those dear people living in Ephesus.
4: They became alive.
3: Yes, here. Read these two verses.
4: Okay, thank you. Ephesians 2:4-5. But because of his great love for us, God, who is rich in mercy, made us alive with Christ, even when we were dead in sin. It is by grace you have been saved.
3: Good boy.
4: So because of God's great love, mercy, and grace, these people in Ephesus changed from being dead to alive.
3: From dead to sin to alive unto Christ.
4: Why, I think that's neat.
3: That only happened because they believed in the Lord Jesus Christ, who paid for their awful sin.
4: Yeah, he got blamed for it.
3: Yes, and the neat part about that, Tim, is this. What happened to the people in Ephesus can happen to boys and girls and moms and dads today.
4: Really? It happened to me.
3: Here's something else. Before the people of Ephesus knew the Lord Jesus, they were separated from Almighty God. Here, look at this.
4: Okay, Paul. Ephesians 2:12. Remember, at that time, you were separate from Christ, without hope, and without God in the world. Whoa.
3: That's what it means to be lost, son.
4: I see it.
3: But look at this verse. It tells you what happened to them when they trusted the Lord Jesus.
4: Ephesians 2:13. But now, in Christ Jesus, you who once were far away have been brought near through the blood of Christ.
3: Once they were far away.
4: Now they're near to God.
3: How did that happen?
4: Through the blood of Christ.
3: Amen, Tim. Without the blood of Christ, we are all hopelessly lost in our sin forever, and we're headed for hellfire.
4: Oh, what a super verse. That's so plain. You were far from God, but now you have been brought near by the blood of Christ.
3: And look at this verse the Holy Spirit had me write.
4: All right, Ephesians 2:19. As a result of this, you are no longer foreigners to God. What are we? What were the people of Ephesus?
3: Here's your answer.
4: Okay, verse 19. You are fellow citizens with God's people and members of God's household.
3: Get it?
4: Super, sure do. Once I was a foreigner to God when I was lost. But now I'm a fellow citizen with God's people and a member of God's household.
3: Big difference, isn't there?
4: Oh, really? Dead in sin, but now alive to Christ. Separate from Christ, but now brought very near to God by the blood of Christ. Once a foreigner to God, but now a fellow citizen with God.
3: That's what happens when you invite the Lord Jesus Christ to be your very own Savior.
4: That's for sure, Paul. Kids, ask him to save you by his powerful and precious blood.
2: Okay, Uncle Bob asking you, are you dead or alive?
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3: Hi, boys and girls, this is Uncle Dan.
4: 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Welcome, everybody.
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4: It's called The Cow and the Senator.
5: The story takes place down in Texas, near Dallas. It begins with two lovely and charming old people, Doc Lawson and his wife, Alice. Doc Lawson doesn't practice medicine these days because he's too old for that. However, by just looking at him, you'd never guess that he's well over 70 years, and his wife is nearly 70. Why, the other day, when they went down to the train station to catch the 4:40 to Washington, D.C., they were so spry they hopped on the train almost before it got stopped.
6: There, Alice. We're on, headed for Washington, D.C.
5: They made their way into one of the coaches and found an empty seat facing toward the front.
6: Is this seat all right, Alice?
7: Suit me, John.
6: Fine.
7: I don't mind where I sit, just so long as we get to Washington all right and see the senator.
6: Oh, so, Alice, we'll get there all right. And is he going to be surprised to see us?
8: Pardon me, sir, is this seat taken?
6: No, son, help yourself if you don't mind riding backward. Now, you take me, for instance. Why, if it isn't the young Wolcott boy. How you be, Don?
8: Well, I'm fine, sir,
6: You wondering how I know who you are?
8: Yes, sir.
6: Well, it's no mystery, Don. I know your father. A mighty fine doctor, your father. You know, I'm a doctor, too.
8: You are?
6: Yep.
8: I'm going to be a doctor someday.
6: Well, a fine ambition, Don. By the way, Alice, this here is Don Wolcott, Doc Wolcott's youngest boy.
7: Hello, Don.
8: How do you do, ma'am?
7: Going very far.
8: Well, I'm going up to Virginia for 2 weeks vacation with my grandfather.
6: Well, Alice and I, we're going to Washington, D.C. to see Senator Harry.
8: Well, how do you happen to know a senator, sir?
6: Oh, well, my boy, you might say that it's because of a cow. Yes, sir, a cow introduced us to a senator, sorta.
8: A cow, sir?
6: Yep, a cow, an ordinary, everyday cow. It started one day when I... Say, Don, you wouldn't want me to tell you the story, would you?
8: Will
6: you? Will I? Well, that's my favorite topic of conversation.
7: It sure is.
6: Well, Don, my boy, it all started way back when I was a young man. An up-and-coming doctor, just like your father is now. Anyway, one day I got a call to go to a home on the other side of the railroad tracks. When I got there, I found a very...
9: I'm afraid, Mr. Sampson, that your wife is... Well, sir, I see no hope for her.
10: I know, Doc. Even there's nothing you can do, there's nothing you can do.
9: I'm sorry, Mr. Sampson.
10: It's all right, Doc.
9: No, I'll stay here with her until she...
10: Thanks, Doc. I wish you would. I don't feel up to it.
11: Whoa there, Maude. Whoa. Alice! Oh, Alice!
12: Yes, John, what is it?
11: Hey, come see what I have for you.
12: I'll be right there.
11: Now, you sit right still. Don't say a word. I'll take care of Alice.
12: What do you have for me, John?
11: A surprise gift.
12: A gift?
11: Mm-hmm.
12: Well, this isn't my birthday. Whatever in the world did you buy for me?
11: Here, this.
12: Him?
11: Yep.
12: He's a boy, not a gift.
11: Well, he's yours, ours.
12: Mine? What do you mean?
11: Harry, my boy, meet your new mother.
13: Hello, Mother.
12: But I don't want... Hello. John Lawson, you know very well that I... So your name is Harry?
13: Yes, ma'am. I mean, Mother.
12: Well, Harry, I don't know where John got you, but wherever it was, you'd better go right back there. I don't want a boy.
13: Yes, ma'am.
11: But Alice, if our boy had lived, he'd be just about Harry's age.
7: No, you cannot keep him, John.
11: He hasn't any place else to stay.
7: No, you haven't any place to stay, Harry?
11: His mother just died, Mrs. Simpson.
7: Oh.
11: And his pa's drinking again, and, well, Harry just doesn't have any place to stay, and I'd like to have him for our own boy.
7: No, he can go to the orphanage.
13: Please let me stay with you. Please, Mother.
7: No.
11: Would you want him to wither away of loneliness in that old orphanage?
7: Well, we'll find a home for him. Someone will surely want him.
11: I want him.
7: No.
11: But to find a home for him might take weeks. In the meantime, can he stay with us here?
7: Oh, all right, but only until we find a home for him.
13: Thank you, Mother.
7: Oh, I don't know if this is the wise thing to do or not.
11: Now, Harry, you put Maud in her stall while I get her feed. And then we'll go into the house and see what your new mother's got for supper.
6: Well, but I don't think either Alice or I really tried to find a home for Harry. I know I didn't, and I doubt if Alice did.
7: Why, John Ross and I did too try to find Harry a home.
6: Well, not very hard.
7: I did so, John Ross and I tried hard. I did try a little.
8: Where does the cow come in, Mr. Watson?
6: The cow? What? Oh, yes, the cow. Well, Don, we had one cow in those days. Her name was Brindle. Old Brindle was a good cow, too. Gave rich, creamy milk, and lots of it. Anyway, Harry took a liking to Brindle right off. And Brindle seemed to like Harry, too. Well, one morning when I was getting ready to make my regular calls, Harry rushed into the house and...
13: Brindle's sick, Father.
11: Brindle's sick? What's the matter with her?
13: She's about to die.
11: Oh, I doubt if she's that sick.
13: Yes, she is. Please come out to the barn and look at her. Make her well again.
11: Well, I'm not a vet, but I'll see what I can do for her. Yeah, she is sick, all right.
13: Will she die?
11: Well, I don't know, son. Probably not.
13: What's the matter with her?
11: Well, she appears to have overeaten. Harry, did you feed her more than usual?
13: No, sir, but I think I know what did happen. She got in the granary during the night.
11: Oh, so that's it. Well, how did she get in the granary?
13: She got loose.
11: The granary door was open?
13: Yes, sir.
11: You forgot to close it?
13: Yes, sir.
11: I see. Then if Brindle dies, it'll be because you forgot, because you were careless and didn't close the granary door.
13: I'm sorry, Father.
11: It's good to be sorry, son, but remember that being sorry does not make Brindle well again.
13: Yes, sir.
11: You run to the house and phone for Doc Rayburn, the vet. Ask him to hurry.
14: Yes, sir.
11: Will Brindle get well, Doc?
15: Yeah, it doesn't look too favorable. Now, there's a bare outside chance, though, that she will.
11: Well, Harry's pretty heartbroken about it. Brindle's the first real pet he ever had.
15: Well, son, we hope she gets better. You stick by her side, and that might help.
13: Yes, sir.
15: Well, Doc, let me know if she's still alive in the morning.
11: Sure will, Doc.
15: Giddy up! Giddy up!
7: Where's Harry?
11: Out in the barn with Brindle.
7: What'd the vet say?
11: Oh, Brindle's done for, I guess.
7: And it's all Harry's fault?
11: Well, he left the granary door open.
7: It serves you right, John Lawson, keeping Harry around when I didn't want him.
11: Harry didn't mean to leave the granary door open.
7: Didn't mean to? John Lawson, are you sticking up for Harry and his everlasting carelessness?
11: Harry was raised in the city. He didn't realize that a cow would eat herself to death if given a chance.
7: Well, I realize one thing. Harry has got to go.
11: Now, Alice.
7: You're losing a cow because of him, aren't you? We can't afford to lose a cow.
11: Well, I'm still not going to let him go.
7: Not even if it costs you a cow?
11: Not even if it costs 100 cows. A cow is far less value than a boy, and 100 cows is a poor exchange for a man.
7: A man?
11: Harry will grow into a man, a fine man.
7: Not the way he's going, he won't.
11: But, Alice, if we set him adrift now, he may not grow into a fine man. He may end up a bum, a thief, a criminal. But if we keep him and love him and train him, We may help him to turn out to be a man, a fine, upstanding man.
7: I doubt if that can be done.
11: Come right down to brass tacks, Alice. I doubt if you'd send Harry away any quicker than I would.
7: What are you talking about, anyway?
11: You and your heart. It's as big as the whole state of Texas.
7: We can't afford to lose a cow. And if Brindle dies, I say Harry's got to go, and that's that.
11: Oh, Alice.
7: Harry's got to go.
14: Say, Aunt Carol, what do you call a bull who is sleeping?
4: Oh, I know this one, Uncle Dan. I'd call him a bulldozer.
14: Uh-huh. You read the Funny Bones page of Clubhouse, didn't you?
4: Yes, and so can you kids. Just visit us at yourstoryhour.org, click on Clubhouse, and see for yourself what a great little magazine it is.
14: That's yourstoryhour.org.
4: Now let's get back to our story, The Cow and the Senator.
5: When Harry's mother died, Dr. and Mrs. Lawson took him into their home. But when, through Harry's carelessness, their cow Brindle nearly died, Mrs. Lawson insisted that they get rid of Harry.
11: Come right down to brass tacks, Alice. I doubt if you'd send Harry away any quicker than I would.
7: What are you talking about?
11: You and your heart. It's big as the whole state of Texas.
7: We can't afford to lose a cow. And if Brindle dies, I say that Harry's got to go, and that's that.
11: Oh, well.
7: Harry has got to go. And so have you. You gotta go on your morning calls, or you're gonna stay here all day at Gavin.
11: All right, I'll go right this minute. But Alice...
7: You'd better eat your breakfast first.
11: Oh, I'll eat uptown between calls, but Alice, I do wish you'd take something out to the barn for Harry to eat.
7: If Harry's hungry, he can come in the house and eat like any ordinary human being.
11: But he doesn't want to leave Brindle.
7: Let him starve, then. No. No one gets anything to eat around here unless they show up at mealtime. In the house where meals should be at.
13: I'm sorry, Brindle. Awfully sorry. I didn't mean to leave that door open. Please don't die. Mother and Father have been awfully good to me, and they need your milk. So please don't die. They can't afford to buy another cow.
7: Harry? Harry, where are you?
13: In here, Mother. In with Brindle.
7: Well, here's a tray of food for you, Harry.
13: But I'm not hungry.
7: Well, you have to eat. I have your favorite dishes. Spaghetti and applesauce and shortcake. Come on now, Harry, and eat.
13: All right, Mother. I'll try to eat.
7: Wash your hands in the water tank.
13: Sure, Mother.
7: I knew you didn't want to leave Brindle alone, not even for a moment. That's why I brought your breakfast out here.
13: I'm sorry about Brindle, Mother.
7: Oh, you didn't mean to leave the granary door open, but I do hope, son, that has taught you to be more careful in the future.
13: It has, Mother. Never again will I forget or be careless about anything. Never, never again.
7: You keep that promise, son, and you'll grow up to be a real man. And it'll have been worth a cow. Here's a towel. Wipe your hands on it.
13: You're awful good to me, Mother. Almost better than a real mother could be.
7: Of course. I love you like a real mother. And you're a boy. We gotta make a man out of you. A real man.
6: Well done, my boy. It was late that night when I returned home from making my calls. The first thing I did after putting Maud in the barn was to go in and see how Brindle was getting along. I found Harry in the stall with Brindle. She was down on the straw and Harry lovingly stroking her neck. Appeared to be much, much worse.
11: Well, Harry, how's our patient this evening?
13: About the same, I think, Father.
11: Well, that's better than being worse. Now, come, son, you can't stay here all this time. Let's go in and have some supper.
13: I don't want any supper.
11: Don't want any supper? You probably didn't have any dinner or breakfast either. You'll just have to go in and eat supper.
13: I did have dinner and breakfast.
11: You did? You mean you left Brindle long enough to go in the house and eat?
13: No, sir. Mother brought my breakfast and dinner out here.
11: She did?
13: Yes, sir. On trace.
11: Well, well, will wonders never cease? All right, son, you stay right here with Brindle, and I'll bring you your supper on a tray. I can't let your mother outdo me. No, sirree. Well, I'm here, Alice.
7: John?
12: just in time, too, John. Supper's about ready. Well, what's that for?
11: For you. A kiss for the sweetest lady this side of Tarnation Hollow.
12: Well, get your duds off. Time you wash up, supper will be on getting cold.
11: Well, I'll take Harry's supper out to him first.
12: Supper? Out to Harry?
11: Yep, on a tray. I'm not going to let you outdo me, no siree.
12: Now, don't let any silly notions collect in that empty head of yours, John, just because I got soft-hearted and fed Harry.
11: Oh, I wouldn't think of such a thing.
12: After all, he's a boy, a growing boy, and we gotta feed him.
11: Sure.
12: And I'll get the tray. I'll fix it up for you.
11: You know, you're even sweeter than prettier than you were the day I married you.
12: Mind your tongue, John Lawson, and get that tray like I told you to.
11: I guess Alice wouldn't send Harry away. Not in a million years. Just look at this tray, loaded with good things to eat. I'll give him this tray to Harry, and then, why, he's asleep. So is Brindle. Oh, I'll leave them alone. Sleep will do Harry more good than food. I hope this indicates Brindle get well and that Harry will get over feelings. Well, Don, when I went to bed that night, I couldn't sleep. I rolled and tossed all night long. In the morning, just as soon as it was daylight, I slipped on my clothes and went out to the barn to see how Harry and Brindle were getting along. Harry? Harry? Brindle is dead?
13: Yes.
11: Well, why didn't you come in the house and wake me up? And then you could have gotten some sleep.
13: I'm sorry about Brindle, Father. I'll never be careless again.
11: Oh, come now, Harry. No more of this grieving. The thing is done, and you can't help it now. I'll get a new cow. Today, a young one.
13: I don't want any cow, but Brindle...
11: Well, this cow is Brindle's daughter. And her name's Daisy.
13: Daisy?
11: Uh-huh.
13: She's Brindle's daughter?
11: That's right.
13: You say you're going to get her today?
11: I've already made arrangements.
13: Does she look like Brindle?
11: The spitting image of her. And she's yours. I'm giving her to you. That is, providing you go in the house right now and go to bed so that when Daisy comes, you'll be nice and rested up. Now, will you?
13: Yes, Father.

0: look like, Brindle. I'm not gonna be careless with you. No siree. I'm gonna take good care of you like I should of Brindle.
1: Well, Harry soon learned to love Daisy almost as well as he had Brindle. In fact, Harry liked all animals. And I always say that those who like animals are bound sooner or later to amount to something. Well, anyway, the years went by before you could say Jack Robson, and there Harry was, a young man of 18. And then one day he got all packed and ready to go off to college. As we stood there, the three of us, Alice, Harry, and me, I could see tears starting to trickle down Alice's cheek.
2: Why, Alice, I believe you're crying.
3: Of course I am, John Lawson. Our boy's leaving, isn't he? If you had a grain of human kindness, you'd be crying, too.
2: Oh, Shaw, now our boy isn't leaving for good. He's just going away to college for a spell.
3: He'll never be home to stay anymore.
4: I hope I'll be able to get away to come home during the holidays.
3: You will write to us, won't you, Harry?
2: Yeah, son, don't forget to write to us. We'll be pretty lonesome without you.
4: I won't forget to write. How could I? You're my mother and father. You gave me love and kindness when I needed it most. You gave me a home.
2: Oh, sure, Harry. We know you will write to us and come home for visits whenever you can.
4: I certainly want to.
2: Just make a man of yourself, and we'll be mighty happy.
4: I'll try hard, Father.
2: You better get going before you miss the train.
4: Goodbye, Father. Mother.
3: Goodbye, Harry.
2: Son.
3: Be sure and write real often.
2: Yes.
5: Alice, here's a letter from Harry. Here, you open and read it out loud.
3: Oh, dear, dear.
5: What's the matter?
3: Well, I'm so excited, I can't open it.
2: Oh, here, let me open it.
3: No, I'll get it open, all right.
5: Well, hurry, I want to see what Harry says.
3: There it is.
5: What does he say?
3: Don't be so impatient, John. Dear Mother and Father, I arrived at college yesterday. Everything's different here on the coast than it is there in Texas.
5: Well, of course it is.
3: I'm homesick already.
5: So are we.
3: And I'm looking forward to my first visit home. I hope it can be soon.
5: So do we.
3: I hear my roommate coming up the hall, so I'll close for this time. Lovingly, your son, Harry.
5: Wasn't a very long letter, was it?
3: Well, Johnny, he's busy getting settled and things. We can't expect him to write very long letters at first.
5: No. Maybe his next one will be longer. Alice, here's another card from Harry.
3: Oh, what does he have to say?
5: You want me to read it?
3: Oh, give it to me. I'll read it.
5: All right.
3: Dear Mother and Father, the first semester is over, and I thought you'd like to know that I made the honor roll.
5: Oh, he's a smart boy.
3: I got straight A's in everything but math. Got a B in that. I'm still planning and looking forward to my first visit home. Love, your son, Harry.
5: That's our boy, Alice.
3: Oh, yes, John.
5: Card again from Harry, Alice.
3: Oh, wonderful, wonderful. Mm-hmm. Perhaps he'll be coming home this summer.
5: Well, are you going to read this one, or should I?
3: Oh, give it to me. Dear Mother and Father, well, my first year of college is over. I'm going to have to get a job in L.A. this summer, so I'm afraid I can't make that first visit home as had planned. But I hope to make it at Christmas time for sure. How is Daisy getting along? Love, Harry.
5: Well done, my boy. For the next 3 years, we were mighty lonesome, Alice and I. But we knew our son was getting an education, so we swallowed our loneliness and got along the best we could. Then, when Harry had been away 4 years, we got another card saying that...
3: Dear Mother and Father, school's about over. At last, I'm graduating from college, and soon I'll be practicing law.
5: Think of it. Harry, our son, a lawyer.
3: A law firm here in L.A. has offered me a position this summer, and I have to be earning money to pay off my bills, so I guess I'll still have to postpone that visit home. And so, Mary and I are getting married on the 3rd of next month. If you knew Mary, you'd love her like I do, Mother. We had planned to come home on our honeymoon, but it seems impossible. Our first baby turned out to be a girl.
5: Oh, a granddaughter. Alice, did you hear that? We're grandparents.
3: We hope the next one will be a boy so we can name him after you, Father. Have a family of five. Seems like it gets harder and harder to break away and come home for that visit. And Mother and Father, I wish you would pray for me as I run for United States Senator. I want to help make honest and fair laws.

0: He's now a United States Senator from California, and the papers have been saying he represents good, clean, honest government. Alice, here's a letter from Harry. I just already opened it. Here, you read it.
1: Oh, my, it's a long letter.
0: Well, never mind gabbing. Just read the letter.
1: Dear Mother and Father, I suppose you've read in the papers how I won the senatorial election out here and that I'm going to Washington by the first of the month. Mary and I had planned on going east a little early so we could stop off and visit you. But now I learn that I must be in Washington by the 23rd, which means that once again I'll have to postpone that visit. Oh, dear.
0: Now, don't cry, Alice. We'll go to see Harry and his family one of these days.
1: Yes, I suppose so, John. I'm not a rich man, Father and Mother, but at least I can now make a down payment on the cow my carelessness killed over 25 years ago.
0: What does he mean, a down payment?
1: It was then that you two invested in a raw young man who did not have the thoughtfulness to fasten a granary door.
0: Oh, sure.
1: The enclosed is merely a down payment on what that investment was worth to that raw boy.
0: What is it, Mother? He's enclosed.
1: A check.
0: A check for what?
1: Here, see for yourself.
0: What? A check for $1,000? What's he sending all this money to us for?
1: As down payment for what we've done for him.
0: Oh, but we don't want any pay for that. We did it because we loved him.
1: Of course, and it's for that very same reason he's sending us this check. Because he loves us.
0: Oh, sure. Well, I never thought of it like that before, but
1: he's a good boy, John.
0: Go on. Quit your sniffling and finish reading that letter.
1: Just as soon as we arrive in Washington, I'll be sending you railway tickets so that you can come to visit us.
0: Oh, glory be.
1: We won't take no for an answer. Mary and the children are very anxious for you.
0: Well, John, my boy, right there and then, I decided that we would not turn Harry's invitation down.
1: John Lawson, you did no such thing. It was me who decided that we'd go see them if they couldn't come see us.
0: Well, anyway, Don, when Alice and I lost that cow, we gained a son, and the world gained a man, a senator. That's a pretty good trade now, isn't it? A cow for a senator? Yes, sir. And in several hours now, we're going to see that senator. Yep.
2: And now, ladies and gentlemen, it is with great pleasure that I introduce the new senator from California.
0: He's coming from that radio. That seat ahead of us there.
1: It's Harry, our Harry.
0: Yep, and he's going to make a speech.
2: Ladies and gentlemen, it is with great pleasure that I address you on this anniversary of the Scout Movement. First of all, I'd like to tell you how I became a senator. It involves a cow and two of the nicest people God ever created. Because of a boy's thoughtless carelessness, these nice people lost that cow. They should have sent that boy to the orphanage where he belonged, but they didn't. Instead, they kept him and showered him with love and kindness, a treatment he did not deserve. They invested in the future of that careless, awkward boy, and the future of a man. I am that boy, that man. Those nice people are my foster parents.
0: We saved a man that time, all right, Alice.
1: We did, John.
2: I wish to take this opportunity to tell you Scout leaders and Boy Scouts everywhere, it pays to be true, honest, and trustworthy. Be diligent. Be true to principle.
0: And it pays us older folks to be good parents and to give our children love and understanding. And then they'll grow up to be useful men and women.
1: Oh, they will, John.
3: Well, it's time for us to say goodbye.
4: But don't forget to visit our website at yourstoryhour.org.
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3: And Uncle Dan saying,
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God made rivers and seas on the third day. He formed the mountains and deserts, the islands and beaches. He planted tall trees, swaying grasses, and flowers of every color. When the fourth day came, God put lights in the sky, the fiery sun for daytime, the sparkling moon and dancing stars for night. On the fifth day, God filled the water with fishes of all shapes and sizes. He made the birds to glide across the sky. God made animals on the sixth day,

When he was finished, God saw that everything he made was very good. And on the seventh day,

strong in the Lord and in the power of his might. Put on the whole armor of God, that ye may be able to stand against the wiles of the devil. For we wrestle not against flesh and blood, but against principalities, against powers, against the rulers of the darkness of this world, against spiritual wickedness in high places. Wherefore, take unto you the whole armor of God, that ye may be able to withstand in the evil day, and having done all, to stand. Stand therefore, have your loins girt about with truth, and having on the breastplate of righteousness, and your feet shod of the preparation of the gospel of peace. Above all, taking the shield of faith, wherein you shall be able to quench all the fiery darts of the wicked. And take the helmet of salvation and the sword of the Spirit, which is the Word

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0: hear the creak of the rigging, listen to the wind whip the sails. Yes, boys and girls, Sailor Sam's big schooner, the Porpoise, plunges swiftly through the waves, eager to serve her master. Where is she going? Wish I could tell you, but we'll have to find out from Sailor Sam, an adventurous young man whose hunt for scientific truth takes him anywhere. Yes, anywhere. And with him go his two young cousins, Buddy and Nancy. Aye, aye, mate. It's full speed ahead now for seafaring thrills with Sailor Sam!
1: We'll take the Mississippi up to the Missouri River and across to the Platte, back into the country we're headed for.
2: Well, if the country had dinosaurs running around, I hope the rivers didn't have any sea monsters.
3: Sam and the crew had come to New Orleans for a vacation, but the day they arrived, they met a science editor from a local newspaper who wanted an interview. He was looking for something exciting and unusual for his paper. And, well, one thing led to another, with the result that Sam and the crew are accompanying Larry Stewart, he's a science editor, on a trip to the West in search of dinosaur remains. Right now, there's a lot of activity on the Porpoise, Sam's schooner, making ready for the excursion.
4: Wow!
5: Land sakes, Buddy, what are you trying to do? Scare the wits out of people?
6: I'm just practicing for when we get out there in dinosaur country.
4: Wow!
7: You shouldn't talk like that, Buddy.
6: Why not?
7: Because it scares me, that's why not.
6: Aw, girls, afraid of some old dead bones.
1: That's enough of that kind of talk, young man. When those old dead bones are put together, they're enough to give anybody Hazel's creeps.
7: Sam's right. I've never seen them all put together, but they sure must look creepy.
6: What a crazy thing to say. Sam, if those dinosaurs are so old, how come we can find bones of them? You told me yourself how animals that have died decay and finally break down altogether.
1: It has a lot to do with the areas that the big reptiles moved in, Buddy. Out where we're going, it's a basically dry climate.
6: And so their bones just stayed around, huh?
1: That's some of the story.
7: Well, what about their eggshells? How could they still be around? And anybody ever find them?
1: Those eggshells are a little different than the ones that you and I are used to seeing, Nancy. They're much larger, and the dry climate, plus the fact that they were buried in sand pits.
8: Hey, Skipper!
7: Dinosaurs buried their eggs?
1: I'll be right with you, Ollie. I'm sorry, I don't have time to go into all this with you right now, but there's a lot of work that has to be done before we can leave.
5: Oh, I've got the galley all stocked and seaworthy, Sam.
1: Good. I've got an idea. As long as everything is done and you all are just looking for something to do before we leave, why don't you go to the Natural History Museum? That way you'll be keeping busy and you can probably find out all you want to know about dinosaurs and the like there.
6: Hey, would they have a couple of big dinosaurs put together over there?
1: Oh, most larger city museums do.
6: Wow, let's go.
7: Oh, I don't know.
6: Hazel will be with you. Come on, can we?
5: You mean may we?
6: Yeah, how about it?
5: Oh, well, we're going out west to look for those things. We might as well find out what they look like when they're all put together.

0: The man said the prehistoric displays were through this door here.
1: Boy, I can hardly wait. Look at that.
0: Now you see why I get the creeps about those big things?
1: Was that really a live animal once?
0: That's right, honey. Walked around just like you and me. Well, not exactly like you and me.
1: He looks like those lizards that Buddy tries to scare me with. Only 100 times bigger.
0: Well, now that's good observing, Nancy. Those big monsters were lizards. Well, I mean reptiles.
1: Does that mean that the people living back then were bigger, too?
0: No, I'm afraid not, Nancy. The bones they found of people from that long ago make them out to be about the same size as us. Some even smaller.
1: The people back then must have been awfully scared, even to go outside.
2: Excuse me.
3: Oh, sorry, I didn't mean to startle you. I thought it might be some assistance.
0: Assistance?
3: Perhaps you'd like me to explain some of the exhibits to you.
1: Do you know all about dinosaurs?
3: Well, I know about these exhibits. It's part of becoming a guide.
1: We're going to look for dinosaur eggs and bones.
3: Oh?
1: That's right, out in the west.
3: A very good place to look.
4: Is it? Are there really remains out there?
3: A great many have been found. Utah, Colorado, even some in Texas.
1: How could people find all those bones?
3: Oh, they were discovered by someone. And that got others to digging. And when they dug in the right place, they found bones. Some have only found footprints, such as in the eastern part of the country, where the climate isn't good for preserving bones.
4: Footprints? After all these years?
3: That's right. You see, the huge reptiles stalked across the country, leaving footprints in the spring when the ground was damp.
0: Well, I imagine they didn't have any trouble making a good, deep impression.
3: I should say not. 40 tons of pressure was easily enough to do the job.
4: Is that how much they weighed? 40 tons? How much is that?
3: Well, let's put it this way. You don't weigh 100 pounds yet, do you?
1: No. Buddy might.
4: Almost.
3: Well, if you had 20 buddies all together in one place, you'd have 1 ton.
0: One buddy is plenty sometimes.
3: So you multiply your 20 buddies times 40, and you have 800 buddies. And that's how much one dinosaur weighed.
0: Ooh, just the thought of something as big and ferocious as 800 buddies makes my heart a little weak.
4: You didn't finish telling us how their footprints lasted all these years.
3: Well, as I said, they made those prints in the soft earth in the spring. Then the earth dried out, holding the shape of the footprint. After a while, the place was covered with a new layer of sand and dirt, and the prints themselves were preserved. As the pressure and changes of atmosphere went on, some of the prints were petrified, turned to a kind of stone.
1: I'm not sure I understand all this.
0: Well, that's all right, honey. I don't follow all of it either. But at least now I know they have found dinosaur footprints.
4: Do you think we'll find any footprints out where we're going?
3: Say, are you really going out looking for these things?
0: What? Sure we are.
3: Just you? And the children here?
0: I can just imagine the three of us alone on an expedition. We're part of a scientific study group, you might say.
3: Well, I was going to say, I don't think this kind of thing is recommended for women and children.
0: Oh? Why not?
3: Well, the usual terrain is anything but even and uncluttered. There are usually all sorts of unpredictable soft spots and troubles. When you finally find one of these prehistoric graveyards.
0: Well, do you have to call them that?
3: Well, that's what they are. I've been on these hunts. Sometimes it seems almost as though the past is trying to keep its secrets from you. Now, you mark my words. Anyone who goes out looking for the hidden knowledge of the past is bound to dig up a lot of trouble.
5: Well, mates, when do we shove off?
6: Listen to him. We haven't even yet set out, and he's already talking like a sailor.
5: Just so you don't expect us to start talking like archaeologists once we get to our destination.
7: Yeah, the last time I went on any kind of archaeological hunt was during college. I couldn't even remember all the language but tried.
6: Yeah, man, we're almost ready to go. The kiva's been hoisted.
7: Oh, show off. Just because I start using some sea jargon, you don't have to try to outdo me.
6: Huh?
7: The keel is hoisted?
6: Oh, that.
5: All Ole means by that is that the keel has been brought up inside the ship for shallow water sailing.
7: What's a keel?
6: You better pick up a nautical dictionary before we leave New Orleans, or you won't be able to understand a word we say on the trip.
5: The keel is that long, fin-like structure under the porpoise. We keep it long for deep sea sailing, but it's been rigged to shorten for shallow water trips.
7: Well, I think I've seen what you mean on boats that are up out of the water.
6: Right, here come Hazel and the kids.
5: Good. I was hoping we could all gather below for final plans and procedures.
0: Well, we're back.
6: Hey, you look beat, too.
0: I am beat. We met a guide in the museum who got these children so stirred up, we had to practically run all over the entire city trying to work off the energy.
4: He said that the past tries to keep us from finding out about it.
8: And that we could expect lots of trouble if we tried to find anything.
0: Now, don't go starting all over again.
5: I'm afraid the world is full of people who are superstitious in one way or another. Well, now that we're all here, let's go below. We have a few things to talk over before we can actually get started on this trip. And as near as I can make out on this map, we should make port in this little town of Granite Creek. From there, we'd have to make arrangements to go by land to the area where the remains are thought to be. Not more than 10 miles from Granite Creek.
7: Mm-hmm. Sounds good to me, Sam. It appears you've worked the whole thing out very carefully.
6: Yeah, and it doesn't look like we're in for any trouble at all on this trip.
8: Until we get there and try to find the dinosaur remains.
4: Buddy, stop it!
5: That's a good idea, Buddy. We all know that the kind of thing you're suggesting isn't good thinking.
6: Yeah, what might be better thinking right now would be to ask the Lord's blessing on our trip.
5: Good idea, Ollie.
7: What do you mean?
5: Before we start out on any trip or expedition, we ask God's care and guidance on what we do.
7: You mean... pray? You, a scientist?
5: That's right, Larry.
7: But I thought...
5: Go on.
7: Well, I was just going to say that I thought scientific discovery had pretty well done away with religion. Showed it up to be, well, superstition.
5: Some religion is superstition. But it hasn't done away with God or his revelation of himself. There's a difference between religion and knowing Jesus Christ.
7: I never expected it. Not of someone like you.
5: We'll have lots of time while we're on this trip to talk about it, Larry.
7: Maybe we will, maybe we won't. I don't like preaching, never have. Too many preachers are nothing more than actors. Once they're off the stage and out from in front of people, they're just like any of us. Well, you can pray all you like. I'm going ashore for a few things. I'll be back late.
0: Looks like trouble, Sam.
5: No, Hazel. Looks like opportunity. Let's all pray, shall we? We again turn our minds toward thee, our Father, asking that this trip may not be a trip away from thee. Help us not to become so taken up with the things of the moment that we forget the things of thee. We know, too, that discoveries of science can be a means of shedding factual light on thy written word, and, too, a means of verifying what it has to say. We thank thee for the knowledge that thou hast given us to work with, and we pray that thou wilt keep our efforts centered in Jesus Christ. We especially think of Larry Stewart, who accompanies us on this trip. Only thou dost know, while he feels the way he does about the things of the soul, and only thou dost know the way into his heart. Help us to find that way, and to present thee to him in a way that he cannot doubt. In Jesus' name, amen. Amen.

0: Well, take a last look at your city of New Orleans, Larry. You won't be seeing her for a while.
1: I know. This is beginning to seem more and more like a paid vacation.
2: This is our vacation, Mr. Stewart, and I can't think of a better way to spend it.
3: My, the city sure is a sight to behold from out here in the harbor. All those buildings rising up and looking like dinosaurs. Buddy.
1: It's funny, you know.
0: What's that, Larry?
1: Well, here I am living in an age of rockets and satellites, going far into the backcountry to search for dinosaur remains with a religious scientist. Have you ever heard of anything so mixed up in all your life?
4: It might well be, Larry, that you're the one who's mixed up. Well, anyway, boys and girls, a long dinosaur hunt has begun. In our next chapter, Sam and the crew land in Granite Creek, only to find out that no one wants to take them into the dinosaur country, and no one will tell them why. What are Sam and the others sailing into? We'll have to go with him to find out, so we'll see you next time for more adventure with...

0: This is Sunshine Kids, powered by Rejoice Radio. 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
1: Hi, I'm Squiddy the Squirrel, and I want to invite you along for a story in the forest.

0: Hi there. We've been waiting for you. We're going to have fun and learn something, too, because it's time for Fables of Faith. Here are your friends, Uncle Van, Christy, and Bud.
1: What do you think is the most important thing in life, Christy?
2: If you have Jesus in your heart.
1: That is the most important thing in your life. Now, what's the most important thing as far as living is concerned and just staying alive?
2: What food? Makes
1: you
2: stay?
1: Yeah. And you know, to some people, that's the most important thing in the world. But you know what you said at the beginning? That the most important thing in life is what?
2: Jesus.
1: Why would this be more important than eating?
2: Because he gives us the food.
1: Bud, can you think of another reason why it would be more important than eating to have Jesus in your heart?
3: Because when we die, we'll go up to heaven instead of hell.
1: Even if we live and have plenty of food and we don't have Jesus in our hearts, then when we die, it doesn't make any difference how good we've eaten when we've been here on earth, does it? There's a verse in the Bible that says that man shall not live by bread alone, which means that it's not the most important thing to know what a man's going to eat. Man shall not live by bread alone, but by every word that proceedeth out of the mouth of God. Now, there's a little illustration that we can get from our friends in Fables of Faith, where one time someone did not wait for the instruction, and even though he thought he had enough to eat, well, let's listen to the story and see what happened.
4: Another study, and I want to see how well I can get along by myself.
5: Quite right, old boy. This should be a real challenge, living in the wilderness for a few days without the comforts of home.
6: It seems certain to me that this will be a real test of our intelligence.
7: Yeah, and I sure hope I can remember what I learned.
4: I sure wish Ol' Al would hurry up and get here. I want to get started.
5: Patience, patience, Squinty, my boy. We mustn't be in too big of a hurry.
6: Right. Ol' Owl said he had something to tell us, so we'd best wait around for him.
4: Oh, yeah, I know, but I'd sure like to get going.
8: Me too. Why do we have to wait for Ol' Owl anyway? We've finished our lessons and we know what to take along with us.
5: I tell you, Bruce, we'd better wait for Ol' Owl.
4: But why?
6: Mainly because he told us to, and I'm sure there are better reasons than that.
7: McKelvey should know, Squinty. He got lost one time just because he didn't listen to Ol' Owl.
8: How can we get lost? We've got a compass and a map.
4: And we learned how to mark our trail and guide on the sun and the stars.
5: Yes, yes, Squinty, I know, but you see that...
8: I think Ol' Owl forgot today was the day you're supposed to go. That's what I think.
6: Then, Bruce, if that's what you think, then why don't you just go ahead? I've other thoughts myself.
4: Well, why is Ol' Owl taking so long? He usually doesn't take this long. I want to go ahead. I've got everything he told us to bring along, and I know I won't get lost.
5: As I was trying to say, good fellow, this is not a test of getting lost or not getting lost. It's a test of survival.
6: Right. The only reason Ol' Owl can send us out on this test is because he knows we can find our way back. But what if we get stuck somewhere? Now, what are we going to do for food?
8: I'll just take plenty along. That's what I'll do for food.
4: Yeah, I've got enough to last me for a week or more.
6: That's fine, provided you don't have to stay out for a couple of weeks.
8: Why should we have to? When I run out of food, I'm coming back.
4: Yeah, me too.
5: Well, if I were you fellows, I'd wait for Old Owl just the same.
8: You can wait if you want to, but I'm ready and I'm going.
4: Bruce is right. I think Ol' Owl wants us to go ahead without him, just to prove how well we can do.
6: That's rather silly. Then why would he tell us to wait?
8: When you find out, let us know. We're going.
4: Yeah, we'll see you back here in a few days.
7: I don't think you
4: Never
7: should...
4: Never mind, Bo. I know what you're gonna say, but I know what I'm gonna do. So I'll just see you in a couple of days.

0: left already, eh? Well, too bad. I have some words they ought to hear before they try anything on their own.
1: Yeah, Squinty and Bruce said they had all they needed, so they left.
0: Well, they didn't have everything they needed, and I'm afraid they'll have to find it out the hard way. In the meantime, all of you have a seat, and I'll tell you the other things you need to know. Learning to survive takes some real concentration and preparation. You can't depend on just what you have. You have to prepare for the things you don't have. And that's why I needed to see all of you before you leave. Now, first thing you'll need to know is...

0: in the forest. Better make sure I've brought everything along. Let's see. There's my map, and my compass, and my flashlight, and my food. Oh, sure glad I brought enough food along. That's what this test is all about, being able to stay out for a few days and not starve. Now, I know where I am, and I know where I'm going, and I know how to get back to where I came from. Those things are very important. I guess I'll just settle down here now and see if I can survive.
1: Of all the stupid things, having to wait around for a while. I know what I'm doing. I'm not gonna get lost. I've been by myself enough to know how to get along. Maybe not for more than a couple of days at a time, but I've been by myself. What's so different about staying out 4 or 5 days? I've got plenty of food to last me. So why should I worry? Sometimes I don't think Old Owl knows what he's talking about.
0: Oh boy, only the third day out and I'm out of food. Oh well, there's probably plenty around here somewhere. I guess I'll just have to look around and see what I can find.

0: I know I never should have come. Now I'm out of food and can't find any more. Why did I ever listen all around in the first place? Next time I'm going to do it my way. Ha! Sending me out here to starve. Just wait till I get back. Ah, what's that over there in a tree stump? It's corn! Now, how did that get there? It wasn't there a while ago. And what's this with the corn? A feather? I wonder.
1: Unity Club will please come to order. All right. Today we have reports on last week's woodland adventure. McKelvey, what do you have to report?
2: Well, Ole Owl, fortified with the equipment I had, plus the advice you gave us before we left, I was able to stay the limit. As a matter of fact, I believe I could have stayed a bit longer.
3: Oh, yes, yes, indeed. I could have lasted another week. Once you learn what to do about what you don't have, survival is not the great problem it could be otherwise.
4: Yeah, that's what I say. When I ran out of honey and berries and couldn't find any more where I was, I just remembered what Ole Owl told me, and then I just...
5: Hey, what are you guys talking about? I don't understand. I ran out of food after the third day.
0: Me too, except I ran out on the second day. I don't see how you guys could last a whole week.
3: Well, if you fellows had stayed around to hear what Old Owl had to say instead of rushing off, you would know what we are talking about.
5: Oh, what difference could that make? When you run out of food, you run out of food.
0: And besides, I found some food when I needed it.
5: Yeah, me too. I don't know where it came from, but I found enough food to take care of me till I got home.
1: Did you find anything else, boys?
5: Nope.
0: Nothing but some feathers.
1: And did they look anything like mine?
5: Hey, yeah! Ole Owl, you put that food there, didn't you?
1: Yes, well, of course I did.
0: But why did you do it?
1: When I'm trying to teach you a lesson, I'll still take care of you. But I wish you'd stay around to hear what I had to say.
5: But what could you tell us that would help make the food last longer?
1: McKelvey, you can tell him.
2: Well, one thing we learned was not to eat as much at one time. While we were pretty full, we just ate a wee bit. That made the food last longer.
3: Yes. Then Ole Owl told us about berries and grasses to look for when we ran out of food. I ate things I never dreamed could be eaten. And I must say, I developed quite a taste for some of them.
5: But we didn't know the...
1: Well, of course you didn't. You didn't wait to find out.
0: I still don't see why you...
1: Then you still have lessons to learn, Bruce. When it comes to survival, it's not always what you put in your stomach. It's what you put in your head.

0: You know what survival means?
1: Nope.
2: Nope.
0: If you don't know what the word survival means, that means to last or to be able to go for a long time. You'll hear this sometimes from if there's a tragedy or an accident, and you say that there were certain survivors, and that means that these people are the ones who lasted. If there's an automobile accident and there may be four people in the car, and three of them may die, and one survive, and the survivor is the one who outlasted. You see? The Word of God helps us to outlast the tragedies of life. What's the worst thing that can happen to us?
2: Being taken to hell.
0: And God's Word helps us to survive that and to live forever and ever. So it's not just the things that we have in this life, not what we eat or what we have to put on or where we live or how much money we have. The most important thing in life is instruction from the Word of God.
3: We sure are glad you were with us today, and we hope you had a good time with Uncle Van, Christy, Bud, and all our forest friends. Why don't you plan to be here with us next week for more Fables of Faith? Bye for now.
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1: For the last couple weeks, Jack Brinkman and Nick Ripken have been meeting with persecuted Christians in a secret location. They've just concluded an incredible time of teaching and learning from these five guys whose newfound faith in Jesus puts them in jeopardy every day. As Jack and Nick reflect on their visit with these men, the mysterious Dr. Feingold reestablishes contact. Because of a couple intense scenes in this episode, please ask your parents to listen along with you if you're under the age of 10.
2: Guess who?
3: The doctor who dumped us at the airport with those five guys?
2: Yeah, he's wondering if we survived. It says, I have a very interesting person you really need to meet. What do you think, Jack? You up for another adventure?
3: What could go wrong, right?
2: He'll pick us up in front of our hotel. Let's start walking that way. Have you heard from your family?
3: Yes, they're doing fine.
2: Any new developments with your daughter and her potential fiancé?
3: When I get back, I'm going to have to give Anthony my answer.
2: You know what you're going to say?
3: Not yet, but I did get a pretty cool email from Michelle. I don't think she'd mind me sharing it with you. Here, listen to this. Hey, Dad. I've been thinking a lot about how I've been acting towards you.
4: Regarding my relationship with Anthony. I've been almost in agony about whether or not you would approve. And, in my worrying, I lost sight of the importance that your role plays in our relationship. I'm sorry for my bad attitude. Dad, I trust you
3: as you seek God's guidance. I love you.
2: That's beautiful.
3: Yeah.
2: So, how about you?
3: What do you mean?
2: Are you ready to trust?
3: I don't know if trusting is the issue here, Nick. I'm supposed to protect Michelle.
2: That's true. But remember, the Lord is involved in the process. Are you trusting Him with your daughter?
3: That's a good question. It can't be him. Oh, no.
2: Hi, Dr. Feingold.
5: Get in. It'll be a little tight, but you will fit.
3: Two people in a motorbike sidecar, is that safe?
2: Jack here has young children.
5: Ach, you'll be fine. A bit, ach. Please, we must go now, or my contact could leave.
3: Okay. You first, Nick.
2: All right. Yeah, room over here. Okay. Okay, we're ready.
5: I am taking you to see an amazing man.
2: Okay.
5: This guy has an incredible story. He is from bordering country, but commanded an elite group of special forces. They resisted the invasion of this nation by a foreign army. He agreed to travel here and meet with you, but only under his terms. You will be meeting in an abandoned warehouse. You will not be able to see his face, but you must never know his name.
2: That's agreeable. I've learned to let those in the greatest danger set their own security parameters.
3: Makes sense.
5: We are a little late. I hope he didn't leave. I'll be back in 1 hour or so.
3: This area looks a little sketchy. What if he's not here?
2: Jack, help me slide this door. Dark in here.
3: Aren't there any other lights?
2: It looks like it's just that single bulb at the other end. Hello? Anybody in here? I'm a friend of Dr. Feingold. Is anyone here?
6: Walk towards the light.
3: Must be him.
6: There are many obstacles. Be careful.

0: Stop! Come no closer. I will stay behind this curtain. You will see only my silhouette. You must not try to identify me, find out where I live, or use my name.
1: These terms are agreeable. Would you mind if we record this?
0: That would be fine.
2: Okay. I need just a moment. Okay. All right. I'm ready.
0: Our time is short, so I will begin my story. During the invasion of my country, I led a squad of 15 soldiers committed to repel the foreign invaders. I took great joy when I could kill an enemy soldier at night for the sake of my religion. I killed many people.
1: How many?
0: I stopped counting when the number reached 100. Those were people I killed personally, not in battle.
3: They retreat! We did it, Sharab!
4: The same. We couldn't have done it without him. He led us to victory.
3: We have never fought with greater men. We cannot lose under the commander. Sir, the invaders flee.
4: You're down helicopter.
5: I wasn't the only one firing at it. You are true warriors. You fight with honor. Now, we return to base camp for the night. Tomorrow, we head south to surprise the enemy at their doorstep. Wake up, men. I made you food.
6: Oh, winter has come early.
4: Why are you cooking, Commander? It's not your job.
5: You men deserved a special meal after yesterday's victory. Besides, I could not sleep. Let's go, wake up.
4: I heard him calling out again last night.
6: Commander was probably dreaming about Hawa. He's had his eye on her since we were young.
4: See him?
5: I wish I had been dreaming of Hawa.
4: Is something wrong, sir? During the night, you have been restless.
5: I have been dreaming.
4: Do you remember this dream?
5: Yes, I do, Sharaf.
4: What is it?
5: It is always the same. I have blood running down my hands, and I can't get it off every night.
4: It is because you have killed so many men. You have done well for your country.
5: I suppose.
4: Commander, everyone is waiting to leave.
5: I will be right there.
4: Cleaning up?
5: I can't get it off.
4: Get what off, sir?
5: Look, my hands.
4: I am looking. I do not see anything.
5: Blood all over my hands. I cannot scrub it off with the sand from the river.
4: There is no blood on your hands, Commander.
5: You cannot see this?
4: No. Your hands are perfectly clean. A bit red from rubbing, perhaps, but no blood.
5: It is the same as my dreams.
4: The men are ready. Shall we go?
5: Yes, we can go. When I began to see the blood during my waking hours, I was even more upset. And no amount of washing or scrubbing with sand or pumice could make me clean.
2: Wow.
5: I realized early on that in my dreams I was imagining the blood of all the people I had killed. Mm. The dreams were so real, so disturbing, that I dreaded falling asleep at night. I really thought I was going insane.
1: I can imagine.
5: Then one night, the dream changed. As I stood there, helplessly watching the blood run down my arms, I also saw in my dream a man standing before me. He was clothed in white with a scarred head. He also had scarred hands and scarred feet. He said, "I am Jesus, the Messiah, and I can get the blood off. If you will just find me and believe in me." I had no idea how to find Jesus. Still, I began to search. It took me over a year to find a copy of the scripture. I read it secretly. It took even longer for me to understand what I was reading. From time to time, I would find someone who could answer some of my questions. And finally, I found Jesus. When I accepted Jesus as my savior, I got the blood off. Jesus
0: took that blood onto himself. Immediately, the dreams ended.
1: That is amazing.
2: Incredible.
0: I returned to my hometown and told Hawa about my new faith. She became a Christian, and we married. I left my soldiers and my old way of life. They knew I had become a follower of Jesus, so we hid in a different part of the country. There was nobody to teach us, no church to attend, no group to study the Bible. So I kept reading and studying on my own. I did everything the Lord told me to do. Eventually, I began to smuggle Bibles and other Christian material into my country.
7: I packed extra socks in case it gets cold in the mountains.
0: Thank you, my love. When I am gone, please stay at the house. I have heard rumors.
7: Rumors of what?
0: I heard someone at the market mentioning converts in our village. I am afraid they were talking about us. You have not told anyone of Jesus, have you?
7: Yes, I told Nadia.
0: Hawa, if the authorities found out, you would be thrown into prison. And if word gets back to my soldiers, then they find us. They could kill us. You must be silent about this. I wouldn't be able to bear it if something happened to you.
7: But she needs to know also.
0: I realize that you want her to meet Jesus. But you must be smart about these things. Please, do not say anything else, okay? At least not until I get back from this trip.
7: Yes, dear. Then, we can talk about what we should name the baby.
0: What did you say?
7: Our baby will have eyes like yours, I think.
0: Hawa, I love you.
1: Brother.
0: There you are.
1: Thank you for coming again. Did you bring them?
0: Yes, I have 5 Bibles.
1: Thank you. Praise God.
0: And here, take these.
1: What are they?
0: These are copies of the Jesus film in our language.
1: If you didn't bring us Bibles, nobody would know of him. But now, our small community is growing, and many more will come to faith because of your bravery. I pray that God blesses you.
0: Thank you.
1: Now go, brother, and be very careful. There are bandits in this area.
0: My pockets are empty, but thank you for the warning.
1: Be especially careful by the straight red cliff about 4 miles from here. You know the one I speak of?
0: Yes.
1: They watch for travelers from there, and then attack when the path turns back towards the mountain.
0: I will be careful.
1: May God be with you, brother.
0: And you. God, thank you for saving me and letting me carry your word to my countrymen. Please, help them to read those Bibles and watch the films so they can come to know you as I have come to know you. And Lord, thank you for my new child. Thank you for my wife. Please, keep her safe. Ah, where can I hide? Oh, there. Oh, I need to get off of this mountain. I am too exposed here.
8: Stop.
0: Hello, soldier.
8: Man, look who came back.
9: He's the old commander.
8: We know why you left us.
0: Why would that be?
8: Because you are a traitor. You betrayed your faith.
0: I discovered the truth, Racine.
8: Blasphemy. Beat him! You will die for this.
0: I am ready to see my lord.
8: To your lord you shall go. Show him no mercy.
9: See him? Let us think about this. Maybe we'll be foolish.
8: Stop, men. What do you propose? The law requires his life.
9: If we kill him now, we may never know who he is working with or who the traitors are on either side of the border. Let me take him to the town at the bottom of the mountain. If I can get him patched up, I'll hold him prisoner. When he is well enough to talk again, we can interrogate him, torture him slowly if we have to, until he tells us what we need to know. We might learn something important if we are patient and do this right. Come on, you old mule. We must hurry.
10: What did you say?
9: I'm surprised you can speak after that beating.
10: Shut up. Why am I still alive? I thought you were going to kill me.
9: We were, but I talked them out of it.
10: That was kind of you. Oh, can you ask your mule to walk more gently?
9: I'm sorry. He's a rough road.
10: You are my good Samaritan.
9: I'm your what?
10: Never mind. Why did you save me?
9: I told them I would nurse you back to health so we can interrogate you.
10: Oh, well, I am not going to tell you anything.
9: Yes, I know that.
10: So why did you save me?
9: I am also a follower of Jesus.
10: What? How?
9: You smuggled Bibles into my village. I found one of those Bibles. I've read it completely, 3 times. 2 months ago, I gave my life to him.
10: You do not know how happy this makes me.
9: I have been planning to leave the group, but in my heart I felt God wanted me to stay. Today I understand why. He wanted me there to save your life. Now I can leave.
10: You do realize they will look for you.
9: I know this, but they will not find me. Thank you, Commander. Thank you for risking your life to bring people Bibles.
10: How could I do anything less for my Jesus?
11: Nick and Jack listened for close to an hour as the man continued to tell stories of how God had used him. He described how he had been stoned, left for dead, and beaten numerous times since he became a follower of Jesus.
0: I have endured all of this gladly because of his great love for me.
1: Oh, what a story.
0: Please excuse me while I take this call. Hello?
1: Jack, I've done this enough to sometimes hear what people are not saying and what things they are uncomfortable talking about. I believe there is something he's not telling us. Start praying.
2: All right.
0: Thank you. Goodbye. Sorry for the interruption. My ride comes soon to get me.
1: I have so much respect and appreciation for your willingness to talk to me. I'm inspired by your testimony, and I praise God with you for all that the Lord has done in and through you. Because of your testimony, my life and faith will never be the same again. Thank you.
0: You are welcome.
1: I do have a question, though.
0: Okay.
1: You've told me that you're married and that you led your wife to Christ. What I'm wondering is this. Where does your wife fit into your ministry? You haven't really talked about that. How does she help you? What is happening with your family now?
2: Nick, look out!
12: How can God ask it? Tell me, how can God ask it?
2: Let go of him!
1: Please, calm down!
12: I have given him everything. My body is broken. I have been jailed. I have been starved. I have been beaten. I have been left for dead. I have even been willing to die for Jesus. But you know what I fear? When I go to bed at night, what keeps me awake and what actually terrifies me is the thought that God might ask of my wife and my child what I have already willingly given him. How can he ask it? Tell me, how could God ask that of my wife and my son?
1: Lord, I need your wisdom right now. I personally can't answer your questions. But I would ask you another question that I have had to ask myself. Is Jesus worth it? Is he worth your life? Is he worth the lives of your wife and your children? It's all right.
2: I am sorry.
1: It's all right.
0: Jesus is worth it. I will trust God to take care of my family.
1: Brother, God will honor this decision.
2: Can we pray before you leave?
0: I would like that.
1: Jack, go ahead.
2: Jesus, we thank you for our brother and what you have done through his life. As he continues to serve you, now with his family, guide them and protect them. Do you think he's coming?
1: He said he'd be here by 4, but who knows when it comes to that Dr. Feingold.
2: Well, that was really intense.
1: Man, it took a couple seconds for my heart to start beating again after he grabbed my shoulders.
2: Yeah.
1: All I could think about was how many people those same hands had killed.
2: Yeah.
1: Thanks for intervening.
2: I'm afraid I wouldn't have been able to do much if he really wanted to hurt you.
1: I think that's the toughest man I've ever met.
13: Michelle told me you had quite a trip, Mr. Brinkman.
2: Sure did. Anthony, let's sit in the dining room.
13: Yeah, it looks a little more private.
2: Well, we finally get our opportunity to meet. Susan and I come here every Monday night for our date night.
13: You still date?
2: Absolutely. More than ever.
13: I've never been here. Well, except for the day the police destroyed Ian's robot.
2: You like chips and salsa?
13: Sure.
2: I'm buying. Their fajitas are great.
13: Actually, I'm not that hungry.
2: I understand. Let's get the business out of the way.
13: Okay.
2: I read your responses to the questions I asked. I appreciate the thought you put into them.
13: Thank you, sir.
2: Anthony, I'll get right to it. I would be delighted for you to marry my daughter.
13: Really?
2: Really. Congratulations.
13: Thank you, sir.
2: However, if you ever make my daughter cry, I will have to...
13: I'll treat her well, sir. I promise.
2: I know you will.
13: Wow. I can't believe it.
2: What did you expect?
13: I guess... I'm not sure.
2: I'm so pleased that you and Michelle honored me through this. I realize it hasn't been easy.
13: No, it hasn't. But I know that all you do is because of your love for Michelle.
2: Yeah. I do really love her. And as her father, I do have a responsibility. But during this last trip, I came to realize that some of my hesitation was motivated by selfish reasons.
13: What do you mean?
2: Well, for the last few years, we've been visiting missionaries around the world telling their stories. Doing this as a family has been one of the highlights of my life. I realize now, I didn't want anything to change that.
13: And I am changing things for you, aren't I?
2: Yes. But the idea that a daughter leaves her family and cleaves to her husband was God's idea. It's just taken me a while to get used to it. While I was gone with Nick, I met this guy, and I watched him trust God with his family. That helped me to let go. I'm glad I met him.
13: So am I, sir.
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15: Hello.
16: Hi. 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
17: Hi.
14: We are often asked, is the Brinkman family a real family? Well, the answer to that question is both yes and no. The Brinkmans are based off my family, and my kids play the Brinkman kids. Mike Landers plays Jack, and Shannon Zorn plays Susan. Alyssa here plays Michelle Brinkman.
18: Hi, guys. Many of the family stories are inspired by things that really happened to us.
15: Like in season one when Dad's phone got ran over. And still worked? That really happened.
16: However, we never received a lucrative advertising deal with a major phone company. This is Michaela, and I play Kitri. For the record, I do like pigs, but I've never owned one. Also, in this season, Kitri's writing a novel. I really do love writing, and I'm working on several projects at the moment.
17: Sometimes in the Brinkman Adventures, we create stories about things that we want to do, but we haven't actually done yet.
18: I haven't built a robot like our Deep, but I hope to one day. I have programmed a microcontroller.

0: Sometimes we'll have a Brinkman character go through a struggle that's a little more dramatic than what actually happened.
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1: My brother is so annoying. He keeps copying what I say. How can I get him to stop?
2: Just remember how much Jesus loves you and show that love to your brother. I'm Zach, and this is Keys for Kids. Thanks for stopping by. Annoying siblings are nothing new, like when your brother teases you or your sister repeats everything you say. It would be really easy to strike back and make them feel bad too, but is this really what you should do? It's definitely not what Jesus wants you to do. He loves you so much that he died for you, and he wants you to show the same kind of love to your brothers and sisters. Teasing them and annoying them is not showing them love. God gives us this command in Psalm 34:14. Turn away from evil and do what is good. Seek peace and pursue it. Our story for today is called Brothers and Sisters. Nora let the door bang shut just as her brother reached it. "Well, thanks," Lloyd said sarcastically. "You never hold the door open for me," said Nora. "You never hold the door open for me," echoed Lloyd. Nora scowled. "Don't copy me. Don't copy me." "Stop it, Lloyd," yelled Nora. "Stop it, Lloyd," came the echo. Nora ran to her room and slammed the door. As Nora and her friend Zoe walked home from the bus stop the next day, Zoe's brother Trayson caught up with them. "How'd you do on the spelling test, Zoe?" he asked. "Great," Zoe replied. "I got all the words right." "Awesome." Trayson started running to catch up with a friend. "I'll make popcorn when we get home," he yelled over his shoulder. Zoe grinned and waved as he left. Nora looked at Zoe. "Are you and Trayson always so nice to each other?" "We used to fight a lot," said Zoe, "but we've been learning about Jesus at church and how much he loves us so much he died for us and wants us to love others and live in peace. That means caring about other people's feelings, even when they're not nice to us. So I tried it, and Trayson did too, and it really made a difference. Sometimes we forget, but we get along a lot better now." "Maybe I should try that with Lloyd," Nora thought. Lloyd arrived home just as Nora ran up the steps, so she held the door open for him. "What's wrong with you?" he asked.
3: "Nothing," replied Nora.
2: "Nothing," Lloyd repeated. Nora just laughed and went to her room. At dinner, Nora handed the potatoes to Lloyd before taking some herself. "How was school?" she asked. "Terrible," said Lloyd. "I don't get multiplication." "I'll help you tonight if you want," Nora offered. Lloyd was startled. "Why?"
3: "Because I want to," Nora replied.
2: Lloyd gave her a strange look, and Nora could hardly believe it when he passed the chicken so she could take a piece first.
3: "Thank you, Jesus," she prayed silently. "Please help us learn to live in peace."
2: Well, how about you? Are you kind to your brothers and sisters, or do you tease them or treat them badly, especially when they treat you the same way? It's not easy to be kind to someone who's not being kind to you. But Jesus can help you bring peace to your relationships. Trust him to help you show his love to your brothers and sisters and bring peace to your home. Our key verse is Psalm 34:14.
1: Turn away from evil and do what is good. 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
2: And our key thought for today, be a peacemaker at home. 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

0: I'd forgotten how exciting the story of the swamp robber was. Now that I'm remembering, I wish I could tell it in just one sitting. But there's so much going on that that's impossible. But we're almost finished. I know you want me to get right to the story. We'd been waiting for Dad near Old Man Paddler's cabin. We were pretty impatient, because we wanted to investigate and couldn't make a move until Dad and the sheriff arrived.
1: Where's your dad?
2: He'll be here.
1: It's been over a half hour.
2: He went to get the sheriff.
1: Well, can't we start looking ourselves?
3: Yeah, can't we?
4: We'd better wait for Mr. Collins.
5: It's not as scary here in the daylight.
6: Nothing's as scary in the daylight.
1: Well, last night wasn't really scary.
2: Seeing Big Jim out cold was pretty scary.
4: Being knocked out was pretty scary.
5: I just hope Mr. Paddler's all right.
1: You think maybe the robber kidnapped him?
6: Why would he want to kidnap him?
1: Well, if he thought he had money.
2: Oh, let's stop talking about this. The more we talk, the more worried I get.
3: Bill's right. We shouldn't be talking.
1: What else do we do? We can't go checking because your dad isn't here. So what else is there?
3: Well, we could be praying.
2: Oh, you're right, little Jim. I guess we forgot that.
4: And praying would be doing something. The most important something we could do.
1: Well, I guess this is as good a time as any. Little Jim, you want to start?
3: Okay. Dear Jesus, guess we should have prayed right away. I don't know why we always forget, but we do. Maybe you can help us not to forget. Because putting you first is real important. And praying can fix a lot of things. We don't know, Mr. Paddler. I mean, just from what our folks have said. But we know he might be in trouble. So we're asking that you'll be with him and take care of him. And get him away from that man if he's with him. And if he's not, we'll keep him away. And we pray you'll help the sheriff catch the robber. And help Barry Boylan. And you'll bring him and his uncle together. And that...
7: Help!
1: What's that?
7: Help me, please, somebody!
4: It's coming from over there.
2: Hey, let's go!
7: Help! Help!
3: Be with us right now, Jesus!

0: The screaming stopped.
1: It's gotta be around here someplace.
2: Let's split up.
0: Good idea. Dragonfly, Little Jim, you come with me. Circus, Poetry, and Bill, go in that direction.
3: Okay. Hey, what's the signal if we find anything?
0: Just yell as loud as you can.
3: A real war whoop. See you later.

0: sure it came from right over here.
1: Well, maybe it did. Maybe whoever it was dragged away.
0: Maybe.
2: What should we do?
0: Keep looking.
3: Big Jim, what's this?
4: Some sort of map.
2: Didn't Mr. Collins say something about Barry having lost a map or something?
4: Yeah, I think so.
2: Then the swamp robber stole it from him.
4: Well, maybe Mr. Paddler had another copy.
2: You think so?
4: I don't know. We found something, so let's go on looking.
5: Told the boys to meet us right here.
6: Yeah, they're usually right on time.
7: Well, we're more than a half an hour late.
6: You think they went on?
7: Now, they know it's off limits. They would have waited.
6: Unless something happened.
7: Yeah, you're right.
6: Yeah, let's start looking. They just might be needing our help.
7: That cabin's deserted as it was when we first looked.
6: And the boys aren't there.
7: Well, what should we do?
6: Well, keep searching. Be sure to shut that door. If the robber comes back, I don't want him to get suspicious.
8: Do you think we should split up?
6: Yeah, it might be good since we can't find the boys.
8: Oh, I wonder what happened to them.
6: Well, I hope nothing serious.
9: Where am I? Oh, no, the storage room, but... I thought I heard voices, but how did I get here? Oh, dear Lord, give me strength. Please give me strength.
2: Fellas!
4: What?
10: Did you see somebody?
2: We're on the right track. This hat, it belongs to that old man. He was going in this direction.
4: Toward the road.
2: He was trying to hitch a ride.
10: Oh, we gotta get him. Let's go.
4: No, wait. I got a better idea. Come with me.
10: Where are we going?
4: Just never mind. Come with me.

0: think I see someone.
1: Maybe, but...
0: Hold it there. Hold it, or I'll shoot.
2: Sheriff! Sheriff, is that you?
1: Wait, it's my son.
3: Mr. Collins, did you find him?
1: No, nothing yet.
4: Well, we've been looking, but nothing.
3: Did you go out to the cabin?
0: Yes, but we didn't find anyone.
3: Not even clues?
0: Afraid not. Where are the other boys?
4: We split up, figuring we could cover more territory.
1: We did, too, but we came back together.
4: Think maybe it's a wild goose chase?
0: Not if what Barry Boylan says is true. And I have a strong feeling he's telling us the truth.
4: He'd have no reason not to. Too bad he's laid up. He could probably help us.
0: He's feeling the same way.
3: Well, we're not getting anything done standing here.
0: You're right. Let's just keep searching. If you see anything...
4: We know. We'll yell.
3: See you later.

Not a car or truck in sight. Just keep walking. Trinkets. I could kill that man. I should have. Leaving him tied up in that storage room maybe is not such a good idea. I'll be betting he'll be dead by nightfall. Well, I got enough money from the bank to keep me a long time. Plenty long time.

0: You think this is gonna work?
1: I'm hoping.
2: What if he's not on the road? What if somebody else already picked him up?
1: I'm praying that's not the case.
0: Look!
2: It's an old man!
1: Easy now, everybody. Dragonfly, does he look like the one you chased?
0: He sure does.
2: Does he know you?
0: No. Remember, I had that beard and glasses. I was disguised.
2: You were?
0: Oh, that's right. You weren't there.
2: Well, I'm here now.
0: We're getting closer.
1: Everybody act natural.
2: I can't whistle.
1: That's okay.
2: He's waving.
0: Wave back.
2: I'm waving.
1: Good.
0: Smile, Big Jim. Smile.
1: Sorry, I forgot. Okay, let's go. Little Jim, say hello.
2: Me?
1: Yes, and fast.
2: Okay. Hello? Hello?
0: Hi.
1: Nice morning, huh?
3: Real nice. Real nice indeed. Hey, you fellas wouldn't like to earn a nice $5 bill, huh?
2: $5?
3: Oh, I know it's a lot, but I gotta get to the other side of town. Got a sick brother there, and he's needing me.
1: Well, don't see why not. What do you say, fellas? I said, what do you say, fellas?
0: We say sure.
2: Yeah, sure.
1: Oh, open the door for Mr. Mr. What'd you say your name was?
3: I didn't, but it's Owens. Cliff Owens.
1: Well, Mr. Owens, come right in. And little Jim, you get in the back of the truck. Dragonfly, you stay up front with me.
0: Okay.
1: Dragonfly, get out and let Mr. Owens in.
3: All right. Oh, that's sure, all right. Sure. I'll just slip right in as soon as I put the little fella in the back.
2: I'll get in myself, thank you.
0: He's real independent.
1: The door's a little loose, and I don't want you hurt none. Dragonfly is used to holding it in. It's sort of his official job when we go to town.
0: Yeah.
3: Oh, well, I suppose.
1: Come on in.
3: All right.
1: How's everything back there, little Jim?
2: I'm okay.
0: All right. I'm in, and I'm ready to go. Boy, this door sure is getting rickety, Big Jim.
1: Yeah, I'm gonna have to spend the morning fooling with it.
3: Well, I certainly appreciate this. Say, why don't I give you the five now?
1: No, that's okay. We'll just wait until we get to where your brother lives.
3: Well, that's mighty trusting of you.
1: Well, trusting's an important part of our living.
3: Oh?
1: We're Christians.
3: Good for young boys to be religious. That's what my mother was hoping for me, but then I was never inclined.
0: Our folks being Christian, well, we sort of grew up in it. But that's not what makes you a Christian. Believing on the Lord Jesus Christ makes you a Christian, not what your folks believe.
3: Does this truck go any faster?
1: I'm afraid not. She was meant for delivering farm supplies. No big emergency.
3: I understand there's a shortcut bypassing the town to the other side.
1: Oh, there is.
3: Oh, well, think we could use it?
1: Well, I wish we could oblige you, but we've got a couple problems.
3: Huh?
1: Well, first of all, we don't have enough gas to get where we're going unless we do stop in town for a fill-up.
3: I thought farmers always had a 5-gallon gas tank always on hand.
1: Well, usually, but not this time. And the other problem is, well, it's hard to explain.
3: Hey, you're slowing down.
1: Uh-huh.
3: Why are you stopping this car?
1: Because what I have to say needs all my attention.
3: I don't understand.
1: Well, it's not what I have to say, Mr. Owens. It's what I have to do.
3: Hey, let go of me.
1: Grab the rope, Dragonfly.
0: Hey. Got it. Okay,
1: steady, Mr. Owens.
3: What do you think you're doing, huh?
1: I'm taking you to the sheriff, Mr. Owens.
3: The sheriff? You crazy?
1: Not us, sir. It's our guess that you've got some money belonging to a bank up north, and I think it's time you gave it back.
4: Are you going to tell us where Mr. Padler is?
3: I don't know.
4: Being charged for robbery is one thing. Being charged for murder is another.
3: You can't prove murder. I didn't murder anybody.
4: The boys heard a scream.
3: Maybe somebody was lost in the woods.
4: What do you want to hurt an old man for?
3: I'm not talking.
4: Did you leave him anyplace?
3: I don't have to tell you anything.
4: Don't you care whether he lives or dies?
3: I said I'm not going to tell
4: you.
3: All right.
4: You just sit in that jail cell. The bars will help you think better.
3: My memory's never been good.
4: Just remember, if anything happens to Mr. Padler...
3: Who's Mr. Padler?
4: There's no talking to you. There's just no talking to you.

0: but he knows where he is.
1: He's not talking.
0: But what if Uncle Seth's hurt? What if he's somewhere...
1: I know, son.
0: I gotta get out of here.
1: You're in no condition.
0: I'm walking, aren't I?
1: But you're still weak.
0: Sheriff, tell me the truth. You can't keep me here, right?
1: No.
0: Then I'm going.
1: Where?
0: To look for my uncle.
1: Well, then, let's go together.
0: You don't have to.
1: No, I don't. But if he's alive, you're going to need all the help you can get. So I'm going, too. And if I know a certain group of fellas, they're already searching.
0: Who's that?
1: They call themselves the Sugar Creek Gang. And they're the best bunch of boys a person could ever know.

0: We'd caught the swamp robber. Easier than we'd expected. But there was still danger. Danger for Mr. Paddler. We didn't know where he was. And Cliff Owens wasn't about to tell us. But that's another episode, and the last one, I might add. So you be sure to be with us when we wind up this story by Paul Hutchins. Until then, Lord bless, and I'll be praying for you.
1: You've been listening to another dramatic adaptation of Christian children's literature, brought to life by The Bookshelf. This has been a radio presentation produced by the Broadcasting Department of the Moody Bible Institute.

0: The Department of Broadcasting of the Moody Bible Institute presents Parsonage Hill and the Turnabout, the story of Reverend Peter Spartan, his family, and his ministry. We trust as you listen to the unfolding of this story of faith, it will challenge your hearts and minds. Now, Parsonage Hill and the Turnabout. Another Sunday in Eatonville. But this particular Sunday was not the happiest for Joy Spartan, who had to withdraw from the Sunday school elections because of the animosity between herself and Roy. Roy had to do the same as candidate for president of the science club. But to Joy, that wasn't as bad as having to withdraw from church activities. She wasn't sure how she was going to tell everyone until Roy gave her an idea, the one that worked for him.
1: I said, because of personal reasons, I'm withdrawing from the election.
2: Oh.
1: Pretty smart, huh?
2: I guess so.
1: Politicians say it all the time on the news. I can't do this because of personal reasons. Pretty smart.
0: Joy used the suggestion, and it seemed to have worked. Until...
1: Yeah. Hello, too bad she withdrew. She probably would have won.
2: Hello,
1: yeah, personal reasons. That's what she said. But Dad made her do it.
2: Excuse me.
1: She's getting punished.
2: My mom says it.
1: Yeah, punished. Personal reasons is just an excuse. But my twin is in big trouble. Big trouble.
2: Roy Spartan.
1: Oh, hi, Joy. I didn't see ya.
2: You no good. You had no right to say that.
1: Hey!
2: No right.
1: Hey.
2: You promised.
1: Stop hitting me.
2: That was mean.
1: Hey, cut it out. You're hurting, Joy.
2: I hate you, Roy Spartan. I hate
1: Joy.
2: You.
1: Joy.
3: You haven't touched a thing.
4: Well, I guess I lost my appetite.
3: Oh, you're lucky. When I'm nervous, I eat twice as much.
4: Well, it doesn't show on you.
3: I don't suppose you want dessert.
4: No, thanks.
3: You don't mind?
4: Oh, of course not. Go ahead.
3: I'm a pushover for my own desserts. Honey.
4: Hmm?
3: Do you think our decision was too harsh?
4: I don't think so, Elaine.
3: I never knew Joy had such a temper.
4: Well, neither did I. Who did she take after?
3: Oh, let's not start that.
4: Only joking. It certainly shocked Roy.
3: Yes. You think her anger was justified?
4: We'll soon find out.
3: When do you want to talk with her?
4: As soon as I calm down.
3: Oh, I saw the look on your face.
4: I know. I couldn't believe what I was seeing. I just couldn't believe it.
3: Neither could the congregation.
4: Yes.
3: Now I know what my father used to mean when he'd keep telling us that whatever we did was an extension of him.
4: Mm-hmm.
3: We represented him.
4: Yes. You know, that's a good sermon. We both felt embarrassed because of what happened, right?
3: Oh, very right. Embarrassed. Oh, very embarrassed.
4: Well, I wonder how often the Lord's embarrassed because of us.
3: I wouldn't want to count.
4: Are they upstairs now?
3: Oh, no.
4: Together?
3: Each in their own room. Joy's sure she never wants to speak to Roy again, and vice versa.
4: That's probably the Board of Deacons checking to see if we've properly reprimanded the twins.
3: Oh, Peter.
4: Or maybe I will have some dessert. Now, if it's for Roy and Joy, tell them...
3: I know. Don't worry. Helen, come on in.
5: Hello. I hope I'm not interrupting your dinner.
3: No, we're just finishing.
4: Come on in, Helen. You're just in time for Elaine's apple strudel.
5: Well, I can't stay very long.
3: We're glad you came. We missed you and Anna this morning.
5: Well, hello, Reverend Spartan.
4: Oh, please call me Peter when I'm home.
5: I don't even call my own pastor by his first name. Oh, no, no. I'll stick to the old-fashioned greeting.
4: Okay.
5: These modern ministers.
4: Now, nobody's ever called me modern.
3: Sit down, Helen.
5: Thank you.
3: Some strudel?
5: No, thank you. But if you have some coffee.
3: Keeping warm on the stove. I'll be right back.
5: Where are the children?
4: Upstairs, reflecting on their past actions.
5: No. Oh.
3: Do you take milk and sugar?
5: Just milk.
4: Where's Anna?
5: Home.
4: Well, we missed both of you this morning.
3: Here you go.
5: Thank you.
3: Anna didn't come with you?
5: No.
4: How is she?
5: Strange. Actually, that's why I came over.
4: Oh?
5: Anna's having some problems, and it seems as if Joy is involved.
3: Oh, no.
5: Did I say something wrong?
3: No, not really. This is one of those days. Well, go on, please.
4: What Elaine means, Helen, is that both Joy and Roy are very much in the proverbial doghouse.
5: Oh, well, I see. Well, I hope it's not too serious.
4: That's actually going to depend on them. But you started to say something about Joy being involved in something?
5: Well, really, I can't be sure, but you see, Anna talked to her mother last night on the phone.
3: How is Janet?
5: She seems to be doing all right. Tom will be joining her probably tomorrow. Well, anyway, when she was talking with her mother, she kept telling her it was her fault.
3: Janet's fault?
5: Oh, no. Anna said it was her own fault.
3: Oh, I see. Go on.
5: And then she said she'd stop going to church and give up Jesus if Janet would come home.
3: Oh, dear.
5: I hadn't heard her talk like that, and it came as a surprise. I questioned her after the phone call, and she started saying something about just because a person's a Christian, it doesn't really change them.
4: But she's changed herself.
5: Yes, and I said that to her. But she only said she probably would have anyway. I asked her what made her talk like this, and she just mentioned some people wouldn't say anything further. Well, then, this morning, I woke her up to get her ready for Sunday school, and then, no, you know, I completely forgot.
4: What?
5: Even before the phone conversation with her mother, you invited us to dinner, Elaine.
3: Yes, and you couldn't make it.
5: Anna didn't want to come, as if she were avoiding you.
3: Wasn't that the day Joy was supposed to go over to the house?
5: Yes. And Anna was in a very bad mood when she arrived. Evidently, something happened. Then, this morning, she didn't want to go to Sunday school or church, and finally she mentioned having a misunderstanding with Joy.
3: Oh, I wonder what Joy could have done.
4: It looks as if we have to have the family conference very soon.
5: You mentioned you've been having problems.
4: Yes, for some reason they've been at each other's throats for every little thing. Elaine and I made a decision that they would have to withdraw from leadership positions in school and church until they settled their differences and brought it before the Lord. They did withdraw from the elections, but Roy must have done or said something to Joy that...
3: We haven't gotten the whole story yet.
5: Oh?
4: And now Anna. Well, we'll be talking with them this afternoon.
5: Well, I'm worried about Anna. And I know she and Joy are usually together all the time. Something must have happened, and whatever it was... Oh, but I must say, it probably isn't easy being a preacher's child.
4: Well, whatever's happening between Roy and Joy now has nothing to do with my being a minister. But no more talk. We'll handle it before evening service. Will you be at church tonight, Helen?
5: Well, I'm not sure. Anna's very stubborn about what she wants to do, and with everything that's happened, I don't want to push her.
3: When will Janet be home?
5: I'm sure it'll be soon.
3: I didn't realize things had been getting so difficult.
5: Well, it came as a shock to all of us, and especially to Anna. You know, she's so young.
3: Yes, in age and in the Lord.
4: The Allens must be very special to the Lord.
5: What do you mean, Reverend Spartan?
4: Just that the Lord is allowing them to go through a great testing time now. They must be very special to him.
5: Reverend Spartan, I'm a young Christian, too. And I guess I don't exactly understand what you mean.
4: The Lord chastens whom he loves. Now, he doesn't bring anything into our lives that isn't for a purpose. And I've spoken with Tom. I know the confusion that's happening inside. And Anna's even more sensitive. But the Lord doesn't bring trials unless we can handle them.
5: Even a little child like Anna.
4: Yes, although I'm sure Anna doesn't think so.
5: No, she doesn't. And I'm afraid I don't know how to handle it. I guess that's why I came to you.
3: Oh, you're doing a fine job.
5: Oh, how can you say that, Elaine? I couldn't get her to go to church.
3: You're there with her. You're praying.
5: Well, I guess it isn't that bad. I just wish I knew what was going on in Anna's mind.
3: You mean about Joy?
5: Yes.
3: Well, we'll be finding out soon. Very soon.

0: Reverend Canton, Mrs. Allen. May I come in?
1: Oh, yes.
0: Hi.
2: Hello.
0: I'm not interrupting anything, am I?
2: No, I was just about ready to go to sleep.
0: Oh, well.
2: I was going to have a cup of tea.
0: That's the best thing to have before retiring. I thought I'd drop by and invite you to church.
2: Well, that's very kind of you. Would you like to come in, since you've come this far?
0: Well, you'd be doing it purely out of politeness. And I know you came here to be alone.
2: Oh, I'm not that much of a loner.
0: Well, I promise I'll only stay 15 minutes.
2: Please, come in.
0: Thanks.
2: Please sit down. The tea's already made. It's steeping. You would like some.
0: Yes, thank you. Nice cabin.
2: It's been in the family a long time.
0: It's nice to have a place to get away to.
2: Well, we don't actually use it very much, but yes, it is nice to know it's here.
0: Bessie was telling me you used to come up here every summer.
2: Every summer. Some of the nicest memories are here.
0: Lyons is a good town.
2: You've been here 2, 3 years?
0: About that.
2: Well, Bessie and Jake certainly admire you.
0: I just wish I could get them to church services. You said you went to the church Reverend Spartan pastors.
2: Yes.
0: Then you're a born-again Christian.
2: Do you take anything in your tea?
0: Nothing.
2: I like honey myself.
0: Pretty good tea. And you brew it like the British.
2: Yes, I had a British roommate in college. She taught me.
0: It's quite an art. How long are you planning to be here?
2: I'm not sure.
0: Well, you know, I could sure use your help. If you could get Bessie and Jake to Sunday church, well, I've been asking them for over a year, but maybe you're just the change in invitation they need. What do you say, Mrs. Allen?
2: Reverend Canton, I know you mean well, and I know I did say I attended Reverend Spartan's church, but that doesn't mean... Well, I'm sure Bessie and Jake will come in their own good time, and I in mine. Do you understand?
0: I think I do. It means I've got Bessie, Jake, and you to pray for. That's a challenge.
2: I don't need any more people praying for me, Reverend Canton. Right now, I just need some peace and quiet.
0: I can understand that, Mrs. Allen. Everybody in the world wants peace and quiet. Only when it's offered, they turn the other way. Jesus offers peace of mind and quiet of heart. And people just turn away.
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0: Listen, little one. 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You were just a bit of sunshine from heaven to our hearts. 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
1: That's why he made you special.

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1: Hi, this is Chris. Welcome to Adventures in Odyssey.
2: Hey there, gang. This is Bart Rathbun. And you know what? We're just getting ready for a time of wonder, adventure, and excitement. Yous will love it. So would you like to join us? Then get ready, because you never know what can happen when you have an adventure in Odyssey.
3: Help the Electric Palace feed the hungry?
4: So what are you going to do about it?
3: Wear a helmet. It's the law.
5: But I'm just a kid.
2: Another one of them bleeding heart things, huh?
6: Well said, Bart. Well said.

0: a mysterious phone call, and a new nemesis? 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
2: Now, let's see if I have everything. Connie, I'm getting ready to leave.
3: Okay, Jack. Do you have everything?
2: I think so. Permit application, color schemes, mock-up. Now, this isn't the right one. Connie, where's the latest mock-up for the poster?
3: It's right there under the counter. I didn't want it to get spilled on.
2: Good. Guess that's it, then. I'll be at the city hall and the coffee place if you need me.
3: Okay, have fun.
2: Hello, Bart. Goodbye, Bart.
4: Goodbye. Where was he off to in such a hurry?
3: City Hall. What can I do for you, Bart?
4: Oh, nothing. I'm just returning this book I borrowed from your library.
3: You borrowed a book?
4: Yeah. What's the matter? You don't think I read?
3: No, of course you do. Let's see. Oh, How to Get Organized. That sounds pretty good.
4: Yeah, well, I found it under a pile of junk at home. Mm-hmm. So anyway, what's Jack doing at City Hall?
3: He's getting a permit to hang posters.
4: Posters? For what?
3: For a new project he started called Food for the Hungry. It's a citywide program designed to collect and distribute food to the needy.
4: Another one of them bleeding heart things, huh?
3: Well, I wouldn't call having compassion on hungry people a bleeding heart thing, Bart. The needy have to eat, too.
4: Yeah, I guess.
3: Besides, it's something that brings the whole community together. Hey, maybe you could be a part of it, huh?
4: Me?
3: Yeah, the Electric Palace could be one of the collection points.
4: Collection points? Oh, you mean like people leaving canned goods and stuff at my store?
3: Sure.
4: No way. Forget it.
3: Why not?
4: Because the only thing I want people leaving at my store is their money. Besides, I ain't got the room.
3: Well, do you at least have room for a poster in your window?
4: My windows are taken up with my own posters.
3: This one isn't very big.
4: Let me see it.
3: Okay, here's a mock-up. It's not the final, but it'll look just like this, except there'll be more room at the bottom to list the collection point. See? Not very big at all.
4: Well...
3: Come on, Mr. Rathbone. It'll show the community you're a leader.
4: Oh, all right. I'll put the poster in a small corner of the window.
3: Great! I'll deliver one to you as soon as they're ready.
4: I can't wait.
2: Good afternoon, Erica.
5: Oh, hi, Mr. Allen.
2: Is everything all right? You look worried.
5: I do?
2: Well, not worried exactly, more like concerned.
5: Well, that's because I am. Concerned, I mean.
2: Really? About what?
5: About this pamphlet.
2: Let's see. Pedal Smart. Bicycle safety for young people.
5: I got it in my health class. It talks about how many kids are hurt and even killed each year because they get into accidents and aren't wearing helmets.
2: Yeah, that's quite a problem, all right. Well worth being concerned about.
5: Did you know it's against the law in the state to ride a bicycle without a helmet?
2: No, I didn't.
5: Neither did I, and neither did any of my friends.
2: A lot of kids probably don't know about it. That's why they get hurt.
5: Yeah, well, someone should spread the word about something that important, don't you think?
2: Yes, I do. So, what are you going to do about it?
5: Me?
2: You're someone, aren't you? And you're already very familiar with your subject. I can't think of anyone better to spread the word.
5: But I'm just a kid who listened to me.
2: Well, the Apostle Paul told Timothy, let no one despise your youth.
5: What does that mean?
2: It means don't let anyone look down on you because you're young. Put another way, being a kid is no excuse. If you have a good message, you should tell it.
5: Yeah. Yeah, you know what? You're right, Mr. Allen. Okay, I'll do it.
3: Hi, Mr. Rathbone.
4: Huh? Oh, hiya, Connie.
3: Here's your poster.
4: A poster?
3: For the Food for the Hungry program. Remember? I told you yesterday I'd deliver one to you.
4: Oh, yeah. Thanks. Just leave it on the counter.
3: I saw a perfect spot for it on a window near the front door. Nothing's there now. I can hang it up for you if you want.
4: Yeah, thanks, but I'll do it myself.
3: It's no problem, really.
4: Look, Connie, if you don't mind, I'm busy with a potential big customer here.
3: Really? Who?
4: See the tall guy in light bulbs?
3: Yeah?
4: That's Harry Wainwright, one of the biggest businessmen in the area. Owns a factory out on Connellsville Road.
3: Wainwright Plastics?
4: That's the one. He's got almost 1,000 people working in that factory. It's huge.
3: So how does that make him a potentially big customer for you?
4: If he likes what he sees here, maybe the Electric Palace can supply all the electrical needs for his plant.
3: Oh.
4: Shh, here he comes, here he comes. Good afternoon, Mr. Wainwright. Did you find everything you were looking for?
6: Yes, I did. I'll take this box of light bulbs, please.
4: Excellent, excellent choice. But are you sure that's all you need?
6: Yes, just the light bulbs. My wife told me to stop and pick some up.
4: Because whatever electrical needs you may have, we can take care of it.
6: All I need today are light bulbs.
4: Are you sure? We got lots of electrical devices here, you know. Enough to fill up an entire factory, even one as big as yours.
6: I'm sure you do, but...
4: Hey, there is a terrific idea. My store supplying your factory with its electrical needs. Maybe we could go to lunch and talk about it.
6: Look, I don't want to be rude, but my factory gets its electrical needs filled from another source.
4: So we'll match or beat any prices in town, and I know we can offer better service than the bozo you're buying from now.
6: I doubt it.
4: Why?
6: Because that bozo happens to be my brother.
4: Oh. Well, then, that'll be $3.95 for the light bulbs.
6: Right. Food for the hungry. What's this?
3: It's a new charity program to collect and distribute food to those in need. Hi.
4: Why don't you go hang that up somewhere, Connie?
6: Distributing food. I think that's great.
3: Really?
4: You do?
6: Yes. It's important for business to promote and support charity work.
4: You know, I feel the exact same way.
3: You do?
4: Yes, I do. As a matter of fact, the Electric Palace is one of the collection points for the Food for the Hungry program.
3: It is?
4: Yes. Don't you remember? That's why you came by.
3: Oh, yeah, right.
6: Well, I'll be sure to tell all my employees to come here and donate food.
3: Maybe you could take a couple of posters and hang them up around your factory.
6: Good idea.
3: Great. Here you go.
4: And here's your light bulbs.
6: Thank you. Good day.
3: Thank you.
4: I knew I'd get him one way or another. If I can't supply the factory, I'll get all the employees to shop here. Oh, this is really great.
3: Congratulations, and welcome to the program, Bart.
4: Program? Oh, yeah. You know, I always did think it was a good idea. The needy have to eat too, you know.
3: So I've heard.
4: Yeah, and we all gotta get our share. I mean, do our part. You know, with the right kind of publicity, this could turn into something really big.
3: Well, we certainly hope so. Listen, I have to get back to Wits End. I'll see you later.
4: Yeah, right. See you, Connie. Yeah, really big.
7: Okay, Erica, get to it. You've got to get these posters up before school starts.
8: Hi, Erica.
7: Oh, Brenda, you scared me.
8: Sorry. What are you doing here so early?
7: I always come around this time. Both my folks work, so they drop me off.
8: Why are you so early?
7: To put these up before everyone gets here.
8: Posters? Are they for the assembly this afternoon?
7: Oh yeah, I forgot about that. No, they're not for the assembly.
8: Really? Then what are they for?
7: Read for yourself.
8: Wear a helmet, it's the law. If you ride a bike without wearing a helmet, you could be gone with the Schwinn. This is your brain, this is a helmet. This is your brain if you ride a bike without wearing a helmet. Any questions?
7: Erica, these are great.
8: Thanks. Did you do them all by yourself?
7: Yeah, it took me 3 days.
8: What class are they for?
7: No class.
8: You mean you're just doing it? For no reason?
7: Not for no reason. I want to promote bicycle safety and helmet awareness.
8: But nobody's, like, making you?
7: No.
8: That's really neat.
7: Thanks. Well, I better get started. See ya.
8: Oh, wait a minute.
7: What?
8: Well, I was just wondering. I don't have anything else to do. Maybe I can help you?
7: Sure, you don't have to be shy about it. Here, you take that half of the school, and I'll take this half. Just be sure to hang them where people can see them.
8: Right.
7: I'll meet you back here when you're finished.
8: Okay.
9: Brenda?
8: Mr. Hunt!
9: What are you doing?
8: Just hanging up these posters.
9: You know you have to get permission from the principal's office before you do this.
8: Really? But I didn't...
9: It's all right, Brenda. Let's just see what you've got here. Bicycle safety, huh? Very good.
8: Really?
9: Yes, it's a worthy cause. You may continue. Just make sure you get my permission before you start next time.
8: Yes, sir, but...
9: You better get to class. Don't want to be late. You, boys, walk, walk, walk, walk.
8: Yes, sir.
2: Honey?
3: Behind the counter, Jack. What's up?
2: Well, I'm not exactly sure. When you took the Food for the Hungry poster over to Bart Rathbone the other day, what happened?
3: Nothing, really. He was trying to impress Harry Wainwright.
2: Harry Wainwright?
3: Yeah, he owns that big factory on the outskirts of town. In fact, that's what got Bart to agree to making the Electric Palace one of the collection points.
2: I don't follow you.
3: Harry Wainwright said he liked it when businesses are involved in charity. He took a couple of posters and said he'd tell all his employees to bring food to the Electric Palace.
2: And Bart saw them as potential customers?
3: Of course. Why?
2: This is why.
3: If you care about the hungry, you'll come to the Electric Palace. This isn't our poster.
2: No, it isn't. But dozens just like it are on every lamppost and telephone pole in town.
3: Bart must have made up his own. Don't just light your home. Be a light to the needy. Help the Electric Palace feed the hungry. Get wired with compassion. Let's electrocute hunger. Together we conduit. Whether it's beacons or bacon, the Electric Palace is serving Odyssey. Oh, brother.
2: I'll say this for the man. He's not afraid to promote his business.
3: Well, this is terrible. I'm sorry, Jack. I'll go over there and take care of this right now.
2: Well, Connie, you really don't have to.
3: No, no, it's my fault. I won't be long.
2: But... bye.
9: Is this on? All right, people, let's quiet down. Let's quiet, please. Thank you. Now, before we begin our assembly this afternoon, I'd like to say a few words about one of your fellow students. She doesn't know I'm going to do this, but this morning, before most of you arrived, she was putting up the posters you've seen around the school promoting bicycle safety and helmet awareness. I think this is a wonderful, constructive idea, and I want to honor the person responsible for it. So will you all join me in giving a big round of applause to Brenda Perry?
3: What?
9: Brenda, why don't you come on up here?
3: What?
9: All right, let's hold it down. Brenda, I just want to say that I'm very proud to have a student like you in this school, someone who cares enough about others' safety to sacrifice their own comfort to spread an important message. Your good ideas and hard work will benefit everyone. You're an example to us all.
8: I just want to say thank you very much.
3: What? Ah!
10: Thanks for coming. Remember, you're really helping the hungry. Oh, and don't leave without checking our eye specials.
3: Bart Rathbone.
4: Oh, hiya, Connie. Excuse me a second.
10: The food bin is in the back of the store. Just go right through the bargain appliances aisle.
3: Bart.
4: Not bad, huh, Connie? If I'd have known this charity stuff was so great for business, I'd have done it years ago.
3: It is not supposed to be great for business. And would you mind telling me what this is all about, please?
4: Hey, what's the big idea taking down one of my posters?
3: I didn't take it down. Jack did. And what's the big idea of making your own posters?
4: Yours was too bland. Mine really livens things up.
3: Not to mention advertises the Electric Palace 6 times.
4: People gotta know where to bring the food, don't they?
3: Bart, the whole purpose of this program is to feed the hungry, not advertise your store.
4: Uh-oh, my watch alarm. Love to stay and chat, Witches Connie, but I'm afraid I'm going to have to excuse myself. I got to get ready for a TV interview.
3: You're going to be on television?
4: Yeah, on Odyssey Forum.
3: The talk show?
4: Yeah. They called and said they want to interview me about the Food for the Hungry program.
3: Interview you?
4: Yeah.
3: They should be interviewing Jack. It's his idea.
4: But they didn't call Jack. They called me. I'll be on live in about 20 minutes, so be sure and tune in. See yous.
3: How am I gonna tell Jack?
0: defending truth, justice, and lots more true. 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
11: 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We always love hearing from you.
2: Good afternoon, Erica. How's the bicycle safety project going?
3: How's it going? I'll tell you how it's going. Great, that's how it's going.
2: Well, I'm glad to hear it, I think.
3: Sure. Why shouldn't it be going great? Brenda Perry is on the job.
2: Brenda who?
3: Perry. We go to school together, the credit-stealing backstabber.
2: Credit-stealing backstabber? Erica, maybe you better calm down and tell me what happened.
3: It's just what I said. Brenda Perry helped me put up my helmet awareness posters at school this morning.
2: Oh, that was nice of her.
3: That's what I thought, too. Until this afternoon. We had an assembly, and Vice Principal Hunt told the whole school that he saw Brenda hanging up the posters, and that he was so proud of all her hard work and great ideas.
2: Well, it was an honest mistake, and after all, the principal didn't know you were responsible for the posters, right?
3: Yeah, but Brenda didn't say anything to correct him either. She just stood there and took all the credit.
2: Oh. Did he give her some sort of a reward, a certificate, or a good grade or something?
3: No.
2: Ah. So you're really upset because Brenda got her name mentioned in front of the school?
3: No, I'm upset because Brenda got credit for my work.
2: In front of the whole school?
3: Well, yeah.
2: I see. Well, Wits End isn't as big as your school, but there are quite a few kids in here now. I'll tell you what, I'll make an announcement that everybody know the posters were your idea.
3: What?
2: I'll do it from the top of the stairs so everybody can hear better.
3: But, Mr. Allen, no.
2: What's the matter? Isn't attention what you wanted? The admiration of your peers?
3: Well, no, not exactly.
2: Then what do you want? Why did you make those helmet awareness posters? To get a pat on the back or to help save kids' lives?
3: To help save kids? That doesn't mean I want Brenda to get the credit for it.
2: Then I'll make an announcement giving you the credit for it.
3: No, Mr. Allen, you just don't understand.
2: I guess I don't.
12: Jack?
2: Hi, Connie. How'd it go with Bart?
12: Well, I think I've created a Frankenstein.
2: What do you mean?
12: Well, there's something you need to know, and I'm afraid it won't be easy for you to hear.
2: What is it?
12: Let me get out the portable TV.
2: A TV? But why?
12: Because that's the best way to tell you. Just listen.
13: Welcome back to Odyssey Forum. I'm your host, Abby Libbins. You know, feeding the hungry is a lot like the weather. Everyone complains, but no one really does anything about it. Well, on this segment, I want to introduce you to a local businessman who is doing something about it through a program called, appropriately enough, Food for the Hungry. Bart Rathbone, welcome to Odyssey Forum.
14: Thank you, Abby. It's a pleasure to be here.
13: Food for the Hungry. Tell us about it.
14: Well, I think it speaks for itself, Abby. 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
13: How, Bart?
14: By donating canned goods. We got a big storage bin in the back of the store there where people can bring in canned goods and stuff like that, all for the poor.
13: Now, how long have you been doing this?
14: Just a couple of days. But I'm pleased to report that the response has been great.
13: That's wonderful, Bart. Truly wonderful. How did you come up with this idea?
14: Believe it or not, I was lying in bed one morning when it just sort of popped into my head.
3: What?
14: Shh. You might say I was inspired.
3: I don't believe this.
13: Well, your inspiration is an inspiration for all of us. Businessmen are so often portrayed as being heartless and cold, but here you are helping those less fortunate than yourself.
14: It's like I've always said, Abby. The poor gotta eat, too.
3: Like you've always said?
14: You see, being a leader in the community means more than just offering low prices and great service on the finest electronics around, although we do that, too. It means, well, being a leader. 'Cause without leadership, nobody's really in charge. And when no one's in charge, well, you got no leader.
13: Well said, Bart. Well said. We have to take a break. We'll talk more with Bart Rathbone when Odyssey Forum continues, right after this.
12: I'm telling you, this is a new low, even for Bart. Food for the Hungry was your idea, Jack.
5: It was? You see, Mr. Allen, now can you understand how I feel about Brenda?
2: Yes, Erica, I do understand it a little better.
5: Doesn't it make you angry?
2: Actually, no.
5: No? But Jack, Bart Rathbone just took credit for all your work.
2: Who cares as long as the Hungry are being fed?
5: Huh?
2: Look, I'm not against either giving or getting credit for good work and ideas. But that's not why I started the Food for the Hungry program. I started it to gather food for the hungry. And apparently that's what Bart is doing. So how can I be upset that the program is working?
5: But Mr. Rathbone should have said something about you. Just like Brenda should have said something about me.
2: Oh, maybe they should have, but Brenda and Bart have their rewards in full. Fame, glory, praise. Those things are fleeting. You and I have the satisfaction of knowing that our work is helping to save lives. Isn't that the most important thing?
5: Yeah, it is.
12: Oh, Odyssey Forum's back on.
13: We're back with Bart Rathbone. Now, Bart, I'm sure there are many viewers out there who would like to get involved with Food for the Hungry and who would like to know just how the program works.
14: Well, like I said, Abby, it's easy. Everyone should just bring canned goods to the Electric Palace.
13: Uh-huh. What happens then?
14: Well, then?
13: Yes. What happens to the canned goods after people bring them in? How do they get distributed?
14: Distributed?
13: You know, to the hungry?
5: What's the matter with him?
12: He doesn't know. He was so caught up with the profit potential, he never bothered to find out how the program really works.
13: Bart?
14: Yeah. Well, Abby, the distribution of the food really ain't my area. For information about that, you really ought to contact Jack Allen.
13: Jack Allen?
14: Yeah, over at Wits End. He sort of set up the distribution end of things, so he knows more about it than I do. Great worker, that Jack. I never could have done none of this without him.
12: Oh, brother.
2: I never knew Bart was such a good tap dancer.
12: You said it.
5: Erica?
8: Brenda.
5: Erica, before you say anything, I'm really, really sorry. I don't know what came over me. When Mr. Hunt called me up there, my mind just sort of went blank, and I couldn't think of anything to say. I've been trying to correct things. I even went to Mr. Hunt and told him what happened and that the ideas and posters were all yours. I know that doesn't make up for everything, but I'm really, really sorry.
8: It's okay, Brenda. Getting credit doesn't matter. The important thing is that we're spreading the word about helmet awareness.
5: We? Does that mean we're still friends?
8: Of course it does. And partners, too.
5: Partners? Really?
8: Sure. There's still a lot of work to do, and I cannot do it by myself. What do you say?
5: I say, okay.
2: Why don't you two have a seat and get started?
8: Right. And thanks, Mr. Allen.
2: You're welcome, Erica.
5: I was thinking we could do, like, a skit or something in front of the whole school.
12: So, I guess everything kind of worked out.
2: I guess. Oh, and speaking of work, I see a few tables over there that need cleaning.
12: Okay, okay.
8: But I want credit for it.
2: Whatever you say.
11: In Matthew chapter 6, verse 1, in the Great Sermon on the Mount, Jesus said, "Beware of doing your good deeds in front of others to be admired, for then you will have no reward from your Father in heaven." Like Jack told Erica about Brenda and Bart, the important thing is that you're helping people, not that you get credit for it. And what's even more important is making sure your actions are pleasing to God. Well, that's all for now. If you'd like to write to us, we'd sure love to hear from you. Just send your card or letter to Adventures in Odyssey, Colorado Springs, Colorado, 80995. 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
1: We greet our friends everywhere with Chapter 27 of Perilous Journey, the story of John Bunyan. 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

0: Middle 17th century England was in a constant flux over religious and political issues. In many cases, they were the same issues. Puritanism, reacting against the rigid Church of England, had overthrown Charles I, leaving the country with more religious tolerance and no king. Then, in reaction to this, Charles II was brought from exile and new restrictions replaced old freedoms. It was during this time that John Bunyan, among the many lay preachers of the nonconformist groups, was imprisoned. While in prison, Bunyan authored 11 books and gained prominence as a leader in the nonconformist movement. Then, in 1672, tolerance was again coming into popularity, and religious prisoners all over England, including John Bunyan in Bedford, were released. Licenses were made available for nonconformist preachers, and places to hold meetings were allowed. John Bunyan, famous for his writing and preaching, became a kind of traveling bishop in Bedfordshire and the surrounding counties. It was while on a preaching trip to the small congregation at Gamlingay that John had a very unusual experience.
1: You see, Mr. Bunyan, my sister Agnes wants very

0: much to attend your services, but she's no way to get to Gamlin Gay.
1: What of her father? She lives with her father, does she not?
0: Aye, but he's a great bear of a man and very set against you and your kind.
1: Well, I'll not take her. It's hardly fitting for me to be seen with that slip of a girl riding behind me.
2: Oh, please, Mr. Bunyan. I do so want to hear your sermons.
1: I'm sorry, but it just is...
0: If you do not take her, you break her heart.
1: If I do take her, her father will be grievously angry with us both.
2: If you please to take me, I'll venture that.
0: Come, Mr. Bunyan, I'd take her myself, but I've my wife to carry behind me.
1: Well,
2: Oh, Mr. Bunyan, please take me with you.
0: Come, Mr. Bunyan, you can't turn the girl away from hearing the word of God, can you?
1: You present a well-argued case. All right.
2: Oh, Mr. Bunyan, you'll never know how happy I am to be going to the...

0: can't tell you how thankful I am for your taking me to the meeting, Mr. Bunyan. I always try to hear you when you speak nearby. My father was a dissenter once, but some of his friends convinced him it was all foolishness. I don't think it is. Why don't you say something?
1: This is not a social call, Miss Beaumont. I'm simply transporting you to a meeting.
0: I know that, Mr. Bunyan. I know you didn't want to do it.
1: I'm a messenger of the gospel of Christ. It's too easy to misunderstand the circumstances of our riding together on one horse, alone.
0: Mr. Bunyan, do you think I am comely? Everybody says I am, but I don't think a whole lot of everyone else's opinion. What do you think, Mr. Bunyan?
1: My oldest daughter is your age.
2: The 7 miles to Gamblingay was traveled in almost entire silence. And after the meeting, John arranged for a widowed woman to take Agnes home. But his innocent association with Agnes Beaumont was far from over. Soon after, her father died, leaving Agnes alone. And suddenly, rumor was linking John Bunyan, Agnes, and her father's death.
3: Saw them with my own eyes, I did. Riding just as close as you please, all the way to Gamblingay together.
4: They say he talked her into poisoning her father so's he couldn't stop her from seeing him.
3: Something ought to be done. And him being a preacher and all.
2: And before long, Agnes was actually brought to court for poisoning her father. Although the medical profession was hardly as advanced in knowledge as we know today, the record states that it was possible to see that Agnes's father died of natural causes, even without opening him. Agnes was cleared and the rumor died, but the effect of a rumor never dies. And John's ministry was hurt to a certain extent in that part of the country.
1: I bind these lies and slanders to me as an ornament. It belongs to my Christian profession to be slandered, reproached, and reviled. And since this is nothing else, as my God and my conscience to bear me witness, I rejoice in reproaches for Christ's sake.
2: John Bunyan continued preaching about the country for 3 years after his release from jail. He was constantly on the move, preaching, teaching, and helping to establish new churches. But the political tide was again reversing, and with the official withdrawal of nonconformist preaching licenses in February of 1675, John and those like him were again in danger of prison.
5: John!
1: Wait. I'll go see who's pounding at the door.
5: I knew it was coming. I knew it. Oh, John.
1: It's all right. It's Brother Fenn. I'll let him in. Good evening, Brother Fenn.
6: Good evening.
1: The way you were pounding, we thought it
6: They'd come for you?
5: Yes.
6: Well, that's why I'm here.
5: What?
6: It was issued this afternoon, signed by 13 county magistrates.
1: What was?
6: The warrant for your arrest.
5: Oh, John.
1: Are you certain?
6: Yes. Now, listen. You haven't much time. You don't know too much about the law, so you have to take my advice.
5: You have always been a good friend to us, Mr. Fenn.
6: Now, the law states that you will only be jailed if you cannot pay a fine.
1: How much is this fine?
6: It doesn't matter, really, but it's £20 for the first offense and £40 thereafter. Your warrant lists many preaching offenses.
5: Well, where would we even get the first £20?
6: Now, the second alternative is the confiscation of all your possessions rather than the money.
1: Ridiculous. What would Elizabeth and my 6 children do for a place to live?
6: Exactly my way of thinking went. There's no way to avoid your being jailed except...
5: Except?
6: The warrant of seizure must be served in person. If you cannot be found, you cannot be served or arrested. And it is against the law for your property to be touched in your absence.
1: You think I should start running?
6: Just stay with friends for short periods of time. Preferably friends outside Bedfordshire. That way you stay out of jail and your home is safe.
5: Oh, John.
1: I'm not sure I like running from the authorities.
6: The situation demands a quick decision, John. And if you are jailed, it won't be the kind of thing it was before, with you being able to move in and out of jail like you did.
1: I don't know. As far as Elizabeth is concerned, what's the difference if I'm in prison or away?
5: I can come to where you are, John.
6: That's right. And you will still be able to move among God's people with your words of exhortation and comfort.
1: I don't like running.
6: Well, you'll be of more value out of jail than in. Please, John, hurry.
1: It's only...
5: They're here.
6: No more time, John. Will you run?
1: How can I now with them out there?
6: I have a horse saddled for you behind your cottage. John Gibbs in Newport Pagnell is out on his way home ready to serve a place for you. Now go.
5: Go, John. I will come soon.
1: Oh, my dear.
6: Hurry. They won't stand out there much longer.
1: Behind the cottage, you say?
6: Yes. Elizabeth and I will try to occupy the magistrates long enough for you to get away.
5: Godspeed, my love.
1: Goodbye, and to the children.
6: Hurry.
2: For a year and a half, John Bunyan stayed on the move. He preached in secret meetings, counseled, and finally had time to resume his writing. When he was finally caught and arrested in September 1676, he was completing his 22nd book. At the time of this arrest, John was no unknown dissenter, one of many who were arrested as a matter of course. He was a thorn in the side of the legalists and formalists. They were after him by name. His so-called disturbing the peace and illegal preaching was finally curtailed, and he was again in his old home of 12 years, Bedford Jail.
7: We heard reports that you were still free.
1: I was until they started after me with other charges.
7: Other charges?
1: Aye. While they were seeking me on charges of illegal preaching and holding meetings, I was safe outside Bedfordshire's jurisdiction. But they brought up this old law against me for not taking communion in the Church of England. And I was suddenly not safe anywhere.
7: Well, it doesn't look as though you've wasted any time. All these papers?
1: My dear Elizabeth brought them to me. I was trying to decide what to begin on when my mind turned to an old manuscript I never quite completed. It was started a long time ago and is all but finished.
8: It looks like a long work.
1: It's a story. Fanciful, perhaps, but possibly of value. It was a dream I had while I was in this prison.
7: A dream?
8: I thought you only wrote expository works, John.
1: I have only had expository works published. And in a way, this is the same. I just don't know whether to publish this work or not.
8: Well, it certainly doesn't sound like the kind of book we have come to expect from you.
1: I know. The thing haunted me and haunted me, this dream of mine. I tried to put it aside, to divert my mind to more serious works. But still it forced itself upon my consciousness. It
7: sounds a bit strange.
1: But as I look over the manuscript, I see more than just a story. I tried to entertain myself with thoughts of helping others find the way to heaven by this tale. At times I needed justification for spending the time on it.
8: Can a mere fantasy perform such a holy deed?
1: Well, that's the question I put to you. As I look through what I wrote years ago, I'm re-inspired to finish, polish, and even publish it. It is an allegory, to be sure, but I think what value the work has may not be lost in the story.
7: I feel very dubious, John, about what you've done in this book, taking religion like you have and making it an adventure story.
8: And you say it was a dream you had?
1: Yes, but more real than much that's ever happened to me in this life. Perhaps it was frivolous of me to take up my time with such a thing, but here it is. I can't help wondering if perhaps it might have some value.
7: It's a lot of writing for nothing if it hasn't.
1: Robert Blaney writes me that he's had a cautionary bond drawn upon me, my behalf, to be given to the Bishop of Lincoln. He feels I may soon be released.
8: May God grant it.
7: Amen.
1: I'd like to have it settled in my mind about this book before my release, if God wills it. I thought perhaps I might read the manuscript to you brothers.
8: Well, I suppose I'll have the time to listen.
7: And I.
1: I've begun by explaining it is...
2: And so began the first reading of the book which was to become a classic of religious and literary endeavor, Pilgrim's Progress. The reaction of its first hearers could determine the ultimate course of the book from the Bedford

You've heard Chapter 27 of Perilous Journey, the story of John Bunyan. This is another in the series Stories of Great Christians. It comes to you from the radio studios of the Moody Bible Institute in Chicago.

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0: of love or hate, Lord, master my tongue, control each word I say.
1: I say.

for nothing, but everything, by prayer and supplication, with thanksgiving. 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
1: Hi there, kids. I'm a buffalo, and I'm going to tell you some neat things about us big beasts today.
2: Oh, Billy, is that you?
1: Sure is, Uncle Bob. How you doing, man?
2: Hey, feeling great, my woolly friend. You okay?
1: Doing super, thank you.
2: Oh, that's good. Billy Buffalo, welcome to Nature Corner.
1: Well, I appreciate that a whole lot, Uncle Bob.
2: Oh, you're welcome. Why don't you describe yourself to the boys and girls?
1: Okay, kids. I'm the largest mammal in America, 6 feet tall and 12 feet long.
2: Boy, you have a humongous head too, Bill.
1: Yes, and the Creator put a mighty good brain in that head.
2: Yes, I understand that you're very intelligent.
1: Well, I don't like to brag, but it is true.
2: That's okay. How much do you weigh?
1: 2,000 pounds.
2: Whoa, that's 1 ton.
1: That's a lot of beef on the hoof, Uncle Bob.
2: Really? Tell the boys and girls about your big horns.
1: Sure. The wise Creator gave me horns that curve out and then up.
2: Mm-hmm. What's the total length of your horns, Billy Buffalo?
1: Almost 2 feet, Uncle Bob.
2: Boy, that's big. With that huge head and 2 big horns, I wouldn't want to be a wolf attacking you.
1: Me either, man. A buffalo can hook a wolf with his horns and toss him 30 feet.
2: Boy, that must be very discouraging for old Wilbert Wolf.
1: Well, he shouldn't start it by attacking me.
2: You've got a good point there.
1: Sometimes in the dead of winter, large packs of wolves will come after us and try to get the baby buffaloes.
2: Oh, Spaghetti-O. What do you do, Billy?
1: The Creator God taught all of us buffalo to make a circle around the babies and the mamas with our heads facing out.
2: Uh-huh. Your strong heads and sharp horns are facing the wolves.
1: Any wolf that tries to get into that circle gets horned, Uncle Bob.
2: You betcha. Billy, I notice you have a huge hump on your back.
1: Yes. Let me tell you about that. That hump is there for a very good reason. It's packed full of special big muscles that hold up my huge head and strong horns.
2: I get it, Billy Buffalo. Christ the Creator knew you had to protect yourself, so he gave you a huge head and big horns. And the only way to hold that big head and horns up would be a super big set of muscles.
1: Yeah, that's what my hump is, kids.
2: Boy, I never knew that before.
1: Here's something else. The wise Creator God gave me an extra rib.
2: What do you mean, extra rib, Billy?
1: The Lord gave me 14 ribs instead of 13.

0: like he gave all other cows and bulls.
1: Why did he give you one more?
0: To give support and strength to that hump.
1: You're really planned out carefully, Billy Buffalo.
0: When the Creator made me, see, he made me right the first time. It didn't take him two tries.
1: Oh boy, that shows how great the Son of God is, right?
0: Really, kids.
1: Billy, do you have a beard?
0: Sure. It's a foot-long hank of hair hanging from my chin. It's just something that the daddy buffalo has that the mama doesn't have.
1: Is it true that the mother buffalo has horns, too?
0: It sure is. They're just like mine. See, the master designer knew she'd have to have horns because he made her the leader of our herd.
1: Sure, if she's to be the leader, she needs to have protection.
0: Boy, it's just like our maker. If he gives you the desire to do something, he also gives you the tools to protect yourself.
1: Good point, Billy Buffalo. Speaking of having the tools to protect yourself, don't you kind of laugh at the cold, blowing snow and sleet?
0: Oh, yes. A buffalo walks right into a storm, boys and girls. He faces it head on. But a cow or a bull turns their back to the storm.
1: So what do you have that protects you from the blowing snow, Billy?
0: Well, the Lord knew I'd have to walk right into that storm, Uncle Bob. That's how he made buffaloes. He just made me with that desire.
1: So it's just like you say, when the Creator makes you that way, he provides a way so you can do it without suffering.
0: Right. As I walk straight ahead, my eyes are protected from the blowing sleet and snow by an extra wide spot in my skull.
1: I noticed that, Billy. Your head bone is wide just in front of your eyes.
0: And my eyes are set back into my head. Also, boys and girls, I have a super thick, long coat. It's great insulation against the meanest storm.
1: Didn't the early American settlers make buffalo robes out of your coat?
0: They sure did. Also, my Indian friends took my long hair and spun it into yarn and weaved it into cloth.
1: That's interesting. Billy, what kind of a traveler are you?
0: Super good, Uncle Bob. I can swim rivers and climb mountains easily.
1: Why do you want to do that? It sounds hard, Billy.
0: To find grass to chow on.
1: Okay, that makes sense. Someone told me that when the big buffalo herd was looking for a new pasture, they traveled single file. Is that true?
0: Yes, that's correct. And kids, you'll find this interesting. There were millions and millions of us buffalo that would use the same path.
1: Single file?
0: Yes, so that narrow trail was very easy to see after we passed over it. Later, as the explorers moved west, they used our trail.
1: You mean they followed it with their Conestoga wagon trains?
0: Yes, and they found out it was the best possible trail anybody could take or make.
1: Whoa, and you found the best route, Billy.
0: The easiest route. The pioneer thought to themselves, wow, those buffalo are intelligent. They don't go places that are really steep or dangerous. They take the best route. Let's follow their path.
1: What happened to your buffalo trail after the settlers passed over it?
0: Well, the railroads came and laid their tracks smack dab on our trail.
1: You mean the railroad discovered that the buffalo herd had chosen the best route, too?
0: Really? That shows how wise the Creator made us, Uncle Bob. Mm-hmm. In fact, the Union Pacific Railroad came along and said, let's see, where can we put our railroad tracks? Where's the best place? And they put their tracks down through the beautiful Platte Valley and on up through the Rocky Mountains, all right on top of our buffalo trail.
1: Billy, what did you big guys think of having your trail taken away from you?
0: Oh, some of us stood right in the middle of the track and challenged the big steam engines as they came thundering at us.
1: Uh-oh. What happened?
0: Both of us got hurt. The buffalo and the steam engine.
1: Did you make a new trail then?
0: Yes, near the tracks, and that was good.
1: Why?
0: 'Cause buffalo get lice and little creepy crawlers that bite our backs.
1: Well, how could the railroad help you solve that problem?
0: Well, Uncle Bob, the railroad put up telegraph poles all along the tracks. We used them for back scratchers. The railroad got a little disgusted with us because we were damaging their poles, so they put big, long, sharp spikes in the poles to keep us away.
1: Did it work?
0: Nope. It made us use the poles all the more. Those big spike nails really worked neat as special back scratchers.
1: I'll bet they did. Billy Buffalo, you are some guy, a special guy.
0: Well, Uncle Bob, I could go on for hours and hours, but the time is running out. I feel I should get a word in, though, for the few buffalo that are left in this country.
1: Yes, I know. Our early American settlers foolishly slaughtered millions and millions of buffalo.
0: Yep. They nearly wiped us out, Uncle Bob. That's one of the reasons why the Indians in America died. Their food, clothing, and many other things came from the few buffalo that they could shoot.
1: So when the white man moved west, he destroyed your relatives. And because the buffalo were gone, the Indians just couldn't make it.
0: That's right. In 1820, there were 50 million of us in America. By 1890, there were less than 1,000.
1: Think of it. Why did the early American settlers shoot your relatives, Billy?
0: Oh, in 1870, there was a great demand for buffalo robes. So to earn a little money, hunters went out and shot as many of us as they could. And also, people felt that we were a nuisance, so they destroyed us.
1: Oh, dear. What a tragic mistake, Billy. I'm so sorry.
0: Thank you, Uncle Bob. I appreciate that. Well, listen, I've got to be going. The missus is waiting, and you do know that she's the leader of the buffalo herd.
1: That's right. When she says jump, you say how high. Billy Buffalo, thank you for being my guest today.
0: Glad to, Uncle Bob. Hey, kids, you've seen how Christ the Creator has made me in such a neat, scientific way. Remember him while you're young, okay? Please. Take it from me, Billy Buffalo.
2: And the Word became flesh, and he dwelt among us, and we have seen his glory, the glory of the only begotten Son who came from the Father, full of grace and truth.
1: If we could turn time back nearly 1900 years and talk with the Apostle John who wrote that verse, what do you think he'd say about it?
2: I'd say that describes the very one that we Jewish people have been waiting for centuries.
1: Are you speaking about the Messiah, the Christ?
2: I certainly am, the Lord Jesus Christ.
1: John, you were one of his apostles, so you really got to see him.
2: Yes, in a very good way. Remember when Peter, James, and I were up on that mountain of transfiguration with him?
1: Oh, yes, his face and clothing were shining.
2: Now that was his glory light. See, that's why I wrote, we have seen his glory.
1: Oh, that's what you meant, John. That's interesting.
2: Do you know why I called him the Word?
1: No, I don't. Why don't you tell me?
2: It means the one who speaks intelligently, logically.
1: Okay, John, you said the Word became flesh. Now, maybe some of the boys and girls are wondering,
2: wow, John, could you tell us what the Word was like before he became flesh in that little Bethlehem manger? All right. I can tell you a lot about the Word before he became flesh, boys and girls. Listen to this. In the beginning was the Word.
1: Neato, John. You're saying that the Word is everlasting, that he's eternal.
2: That's right. And remember, boys and girls, one day this Word was made flesh, and he dwelt among us. I got to meet him and know him. He's the Lord Jesus Christ.
1: What else can you tell us about this Word before he became flesh, John?
2: All right, my Gentile friend. I wrote, and the Word was with God.
1: Okay, he was with his Father.
2: Now, listen to this, boys and girls. And the Word was God.
1: John, you just said that the Lord Jesus Christ is God.
2: I sure did. The Word was God. Remember? And the Word became flesh, and he dwelt among us. That's Jesus Christ.
1: Super. John, what else did the Word do before he became flesh in that little Bethlehem manger?
2: Okay. All things came into being by him, by the Word. And apart from him, nothing came into being that has come into being.
1: John, you're saying that the Word created every living thing in the universe.
2: I sure am. And remember, boys and girls, the Word became flesh and dwelt among us. So who is this Word?
1: They know, the Lord Jesus Christ.
2: I hope you get to know him as well as I have, boys and girls.
1: Okay, today's story with John came from Chapter 1. Uncle Bob, till next week. Cheerio.
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4: We're so glad you could join us.
3: Aunt Carol, I understand today's story was once published in my favorite little magazine, Clubhouse.
4: That's right, Uncle Dan. It was written by Alice Akers, and it's based on experiences typical of those endured by many people who lived through World War II. I think it's so special that I want to share it with everyone.
3: I'd say all of our Clubhouse stories are special, Aunt Carol.
4: Mm-hmm.
3: So why does this one particularly appeal to you?
4: Well, I guess it's because Sylvie, the little girl in this story, and her brother George demonstrate just how brave, loyal, and competent children can be. You see, I suspect we adults sometimes forget that children can be heroes, too.
3: Mm-hmm. A war, children, and heroism? You certainly got my attention. So what's the name of your story?
4: I call it The Emerald Violin.

Merci. Merci. Thank you. Sir George,

0: That was a magnificent performance, madame.
1: Thank you, sir.
2: Madame Chevalier, please, can I have a word with you?
1: Oui, I suppose. My dressing room is just ahead.
2: Oh, thank you. Thank you so much. I just wanted to know if you'd mind. That is, would you possibly... I'm a reporter, you know.
1: Oh, come. It's all right. I think I know what you want.
2: You do?
1: Oui. You want to know why I end each concert by saying, for George, I thank you.
2: Yes, that's it. Would you do it for me? I'm not famous or anything like that. I mean, I know you could have somebody really well-known interview you, but would you, could you...
1: I have not always been famous myself, now have I?
2: Well, but I don't...
1: Of course, I haven't. So that doesn't matter to me. What does matter very much is that you print the story I give you exactly as I tell it to you. Can you promise me that?
2: Oh, yes, madame. Certainly I will.
1: Well, then, it's, as you say, a deal. Please, sit down and make yourself comfortable, miss. Miss?
2: Oh, sorry, Miss Archer. But you can call me Andrea, if you like.
1: All right, Andrea. This story is very dear to my heart. You see, it is the reason for my playing. The reason I've never let anything keep me from being true to my music and my memories. It all happened the summer when George was 18 and I was just a little girl. Even then, I loved the violin.
3: Sylvie?
4: Oui, Mama? I'm coming.
3: It's time to start supper, and I don't have any carrots for the stew. I guess I don't have any onions either. Will you please run down to market and get some for me?
4: Oui, Mama. Do we have any money?
3: A little. Look in the sugar tin. Oh, and Sylvie.
4: Oui?
3: Remember the rules. No talking to anyone but close friends. Stay away from all the soldiers, and don't do anything to call attention to yourself. Just go straight to Monsieur Mortran's. Buy the vegetables and come right back, all right?
4: But why, Mama? I don't understand what's happening. Nobody would tell me anything.
3: Never mind, Cherie. Just go quickly so I can start to make the stew. You know how hungry your papa will be when he gets home.
4: Oui, Mama.
1: As I walked along Rue de la Marchande, I kept wondering why everyone seemed so jumpy. Something was happening. Something awful, but I didn't know what. And, of course, everyone thought I was too young to understand or to be trusted. In my heart, I knew I could keep even the biggest secret. My friend Madeleine and I had often shared secrets, and I had never told anyone these secrets. Sometimes grown-ups don't understand children very well. But never mind. I would find out what was going on. Somehow. Then, when I arrived at the market...
4: Monsieur Marchand? Are you here? Monsieur Marchand? What's the matter?
0: It's nothing, little one. Business is off a little.
4: Please, don't tell me things that aren't true. What is it?
0: Oh, Sylvie, it is my old friend Dullier. He's disappeared.
4: Disappeared? What do you mean, disappeared? I saw him only last week and he was fine, waiting on customers in his tailor shop. You are mistaken, I'm sure. He's fine.
0: No, Sylvie, he's not in his shop now. The soldiers came and...
4: Soldiers? What soldiers?
0: Oh, just soldiers. Oh, my dear, you are too young.
5: Hello? Is anyone here?
6: Monsieur Marchand?
4: It's Madeleine, monsieur. You stay here and I'll go talk to her. Just wait a minute and I know you'll feel better.
5: Hello?
0: God bless you, little one.
4: Madeleine, is that you? Sylvie, I am so glad to see you. Mama would not let me play outside much anymore, so I cannot come to your house. Gretchen and I have been so lonely for you.
7: Oh, I know. Nikki and I have missed you, too. Oh, let me see, Gretchen.
4: Here. See? I have a new outfit for her.
7: Madeleine, you know, I suppose it's not very grown up for us to think our dolls are real people, but we've had them for so long.
4: I know. I think I would rather lose my sister Catherine than Gretchen.
7: Oh, don't be silly. I know you don't mean it. But sometimes I'm ready to trade George. Brothers are so pesky. He's always talking about the war and soldiers, just boring stuff. And he always chases me out of his room. Nikki never does things like that.
0: Well, ladies, what can I do for you today?
7: Oh, I almost forgot. Mama will be worried if I don't hurry. I need carrots and onions. Mama is making a stew for dinner.
0: Well, now that sounds good. And you, Madeleine?
4: I have come for some cabbage.
0: Cabbage it is, my love. First the onions and carrots for the stew.
8: Pass me your ball, George. I suppose you want it filled to the top as usual.
9: Your favorite stew is my favorite stew.
8: Mama, this looks delicious.
3: Thank you, chérie.
7: Oh, Mama, Monsieur Marchand said to tell you hello. Did you know Monsieur Dullier has disappeared?
8: Sylvie, are you sure? Monsieur Dullier, the tailor.
7: Oui, Papa. When I got to the market, Monsieur Marchand was crying. It was awful. He was so upset. Oh, yes, I saw soldiers, too. On my way there, I met Madame June. And just as we were leaving, the soldiers came marching by.
9: No doubt more of our Nazi liberators.
8: Never mind, Sylvie. Hurry with your supper. Then to your violin. Your lesson is in just a few days.
3: Is it all right for her to walk alone, chérie? With things being so... it's so intense lately.
8: Everything must be normal. We do not want to draw attention to ourselves. Yes, Sylvie will go to her violin lesson.
10: Shh! George! Sylvie, quickly, slip out the back door and hide behind the bushes. Mama, hide the dishes. The table must be set only for us. Now go, children, quickly.
9: Oui, Papa.
4: But why?
10: Shh! Go, go!
9: Oui, oui. Just a minute.
8: Oh, Catherine, you gave us quite a start. We thought... Catherine, what's wrong?
11: Is Madeleine here? Mama sent me to find out.
3: No, she isn't. Catherine!
8: She is missing, isn't she?
3: Sylvie, sorry, just this afternoon.
11: She hasn't come home. We're all terribly worried.
8: Quickly. Go and tell your mother and father that we will begin looking right away. Don't worry, we'll find her. She's probably just talking somewhere with a friend.
11: Papa is afraid she's been picked up. They're half crazy with worry.
3: She's only 9 years old.
8: Our liberators don't care about age, my dear. They will take anyone. But Catherine, go to your parents and then stay off the streets yourself. I'll call the neighbors together. We'll start looking for her right away. And we will find her.
1: Papa was right. They did find Madeleine in an alley behind stacks of garbage. She had been beaten by soldiers because she had refused to salute them when they commanded her. Of course, I know now that she would never have been hurt if she had had blonde hair and blue eyes. But Madeleine had dark coloring, and Hitler's soldiers had no mercy. Fortunately, she was still alive, and after a few days of careful nursing by her mother, she was all right. Well, not completely all right. She refused to go outside at all after that. She was terrified to leave the apartment and had terrible nightmares. Somehow, I knew in my heart that Madeleine would never completely recover from her horrible night. After what happened to her, My parents seldom let me go out. The one exception was my violin lesson with Madame Kachinka. I left with strict instructions to talk to no one, to avoid soldiers, and to hurry home.
3: Sylvie, my darling, come in out of the rain.
4: Thank you, madame.
3: Look at you. You're almost soaked to the bone. Such a nasty day. But I am so glad you have come. And today, I have much to tell you. First, I will listen and you play. But I have a surprise. You will play on my violin.
4: Oh, madame. I couldn't. I mean, it's so beautiful. So...
3: No, I insist. I want to carry the memory of it always. The memory of you playing it. You, little one, of all my students, have the most promise. Someday, if you practice very hard, you will be more famous than even this violin.
4: Madame, is it real emerald? I've heard that it is.
3: Yes, it is real. There is not another violin in all of Paris, in all of France, like it. They say that the emerald set in the scroll in such a way is a special sign of blessing for anyone who plays it.
4: Has it brought you special blessings, madame?
3: I have been very fortunate in so many ways. And now, my dear, I am doubly blessed because I have known you and heard your talent. For this reason, when you go today, you will take the violin with you as my present.
4: Oh, madame, no! I can't! I couldn't! The emerald violin! Oh, no!
3: Yes, Sylvie, you must. You see, I am leaving tonight, and I will never return. The only music the violin makes for me now is very sad, because I am very sad. This is my farewell to you. You must learn to play this violin well. It will be my gift to the world as well as to you.
4: I don't understand. What's wrong?
3: Do not ask questions, little one. When you go home, take the violin, hide it, and do not forget me, Sylvie.
4: Oh, no, madame. I will never forget you.
3: Play for me, little one. Play for me.
1: When I left Madame Kachinka's house, I was in a daze. I held in my hands a prize without price. Even as young as I was, I knew this. Madame would never have parted with her violin if she could have carried it with her. I knew that she, too, would disappear suddenly, without warning. Except I knew that it would not be the soldiers as it had been with Monsieur Dullier and the others. And for that, I was happy. Madame herself was escaping somehow from the awful fear that surrounded us all. I carried with me the dearest thing to her heart, and I knew I would never, never give it up. No one could ever take it from me. And then, as I walked up the steps to my apartment building, someone grabbed me from behind.
4: Help! Let me go!
12: Aunt Carol, don't stop here. My nerves can't take it. Who grabbed Sylvie?
13: There, Uncle Dan. 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
12: 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Oh, and make sure you check out the Funny Bones page for riddles and jokes. Ah, that's my favorite. Once more, our address is yourstoryhour.org. Visit us soon, okay? I think that'll do it. Now, can we get back to your story, Aunt Carol?
13: Wow, you really are rattled, aren't you, Uncle Dan?
12: Well, of course. I mean, how would you feel if someone snuck up and grabbed you? Who was it, anyway?
13: I see what you mean. I guess it is time to get back to my story, the Emerald Violin.
4: Help! Let me go!
14: Shh, Sylvie. It's me, Georges.
4: Georges, what are you doing?
14: Quickly, inside.
15: Mama, Papa, she's safe.
14: We're leaving in an hour. You must not take your violin.
4: It's not my violin. It's Madame Kachinka's emerald violin.
14: You must not take any violin. We're pretending to go to the theater.
4: George, what's going on? Now tell me. I'm not a baby.
14: Haven't you guessed? The Nazis are rounding up the Jews, the gypsies, and members of the underground. That means Papa. That means me.
4: You in the underground? But Papa said the Nazis were liberators. He said they were good.
14: And why not? We will say anything to protect the family. But now we suspect an informer, and we must move before the Nazis catch us. From the theater, we will leave for an airfield. They've arranged for a plane to fly us to England, and from there, to America. So get dressed, look pretty, and don't let anyone know I told you.
4: Oh, George, thank you for telling me.
14: Quickly now, get upstairs.
1: I ran upstairs, happy that George had trusted me, terrified at what lay before us, and heartbroken about the emerald violin. Just minutes before, I had promised myself never to part with it, and now I would be forced to leave it behind in order not to look suspicious. I couldn't risk their lives by taking it. People who went to the theater did not carry violins with them. Then my eyes fell on my doll, Nikki. Surely I could take Nikki. She was like one of the family. Who would suspect anything if a girl took her doll to the theater? I put the violin on the bed next to Nikki, and I looked from one to the other. How I wished I could take both of them, but it wasn't possible. So I made the only decision I could make. I quickly dressed in my best dress and went downstairs where my family waited for me.
3: Oh, Sylvie, you look lovely. Your best party dress and little fur cape. But what's this? You're taking Nikki?
4: Oui, Mama. I've neglected Nikki all day, and she would like the theater, really she would. I've even wrapped her up in my very own baby blanket.
8: Never mind, Mama. Sylvie can take Nikki. She's had a doll since she was a little baby herself. It will be the only thing she has by which to remember our life here.
3: Yes. Yes, all right.
14: If everyone is ready, we must hurry or we'll be late.
8: I'll call the taxi, and we'll be on our way.
16: Go to your mother if you must. Go quickly and do not think of me even once.
3: Don't be childish. Really, I think you do not care at all.
8: George, oh, Sylvia, Mama, come. It's time. We'll go one at a time and meet by the back exit. Do not be long.
4: Oui, Papa.
14: I'll come last to make sure everything goes well.
8: Mama, you're first. Then Sylvie. Then me. Then Georges. Mama, go. Now. Georges, we are here now. Oh, where is our car?
14: Look, there, Papa. The car is coming. Quickly, everyone, inside.
8: Mama, you first. Sylvia?
14: You next, Papa.
8: Come on, Georges.

0: Papa, where are we going?
1: Shh, Sylvie. You'll see.
0: But it's so dark. Nikki is afraid.
2: It's a perfect night to escape. Let's hope the plane has landed and is waiting.
3: Is it very far now, Francois?
1: No, dear. We are nearly there. Georges, are you sure everything has been arranged?
2: Yes, Papa, don't worry. Look, there they are. They are all waiting for us.
1: Out quickly, everyone.
4: Francois, Annette, hurry. We are coming. Everyone get on board. Quickly, there is no time to lose. Francois, get your family on the plane. You, Justine and Jacques. Marion, you too.
1: We can sit here, Mama. Georges, Sylvie, there are two seats just behind us.
3: Francois, I'm so frightened. Please, please, let's hurry. Something bad is going to happen. I just know it.
1: Mama, everything is fine.
2: You okay, Sylvie?
0: Oui, I'm fine. Georges?
2: Oui?
0: Well, I just want to say thank you for trusting me. Thank you for telling me about the plan.
2: I knew I could trust you, Sylvie. If you had been a little older, you would have been part of the underground too. And I think you would have been the best of all of us.
1: I wonder what's holding things up.
2: What's that?
3: What?
2: Oh, no, it's a siren. Papa, you stay here. I'll go help the others get on. Quickly, everyone, hurry, siren. Quickly, on the plane.
3: George, come back. Hurry. Quickly, start the plane. Yeah. You'll catch us. Start the plane. Catch
0: us. George, Mama, where is George?
3: No one moving. Where's George? He's not on the plane.
0: Someone's shooting.
1: I know, Mama.
0: Papa, the lights are so tiny now. We're so far up already. George.
1: You must be brave, Sylvie. George gave his life to save others. There's no greater love than that. Oh, George. I wish you could have known freedom.
0: Oh, Papa.
1: Well, at least you have Nikki.
3: Yes. At least you have Nikki. It is something, at least.
0: No, Mama. I don't have Nikki.
1: Yes, of course you do, Sylvie. She's there in your arms.
0: No, Papa. See?
3: Sylvie, you've pulled Nikki's head off.
1: Sylvie!
0: Oh, it's all right. I took her head off before we left for the theater. There was something more precious than even Nikki that I had to bring. See?
1: Why, it's Madame Kachinka's violin.
3: The emerald violin?
0: Yes, Madame gave it to me today. She said she was going away and never coming back, and she gave me her violin. I didn't know how to save both Nikki and the violin, so I took Nikki's head off and put it on the scroll of the violin. I wrapped the blanket around and around with just her head showing, so everyone would think I was carrying my doll. But now, I don't think I can ever play the violin. I will remember too much. How can I ever play it again, Papa?
1: Sylvie, you will play it. In time, you will play it for princes and kings and presidents and ordinary people too. And when you do, You must tell them about the war. And Madame Kachinka. About Dullier and Madeleine.
3: And tell them about George, Sylvie. Your music will be the only way for anyone to really understand what freedom means.
5: And so now you know about my brother George and all the others. About George giving his life for a cause and about the Emerald Violin. I just hope that everyone who reads or hears this story will remember the countless heroes who have died to make this world a better place in which to live.

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1: Hear the creak of the rigging, listen to the wind whip the sails. Yes, boys and girls, Sailor Sam's big schooner, the Porpoise, plunges swiftly through the waves, eager to serve her master. Where is she going? Wish I could tell you, but we'll have to find out from Sailor Sam, an adventurous young man whose hunt for scientific truth takes him anywhere. Yes, anywhere. And with him go his two young cousins, Buddy and Nancy. Aye, aye, mate. It's full speed ahead now for seafaring thrills with

0: Well, we're on our way.
1: Yeah, St. Louis, Kansas City, Omaha, and then Granite Creek.
0: And the dinosaurs.
2: Sam and the crew are on their way west in search of very old dinosaur bones and eggshells. Now, you may think that this is a funny thing to be looking for, but the man that was just talking to Ollie doesn't. He's Larry Stewart, science editor for a big newspaper. While the gang is looking for these dinosaur remains, he's going to be writing articles for his paper telling about the hunt. But we won't have to read those articles. We're going right along with them. Right now, the porpoise, under diesel power, Sam's schooner, is heading up the Mississippi River. Let's get aboard.
3: Row, row, row your boat gently up the stream. Merrily, merrily, merrily, merrily, life is but a dream.
1: Say, what do you two think you're laughing at?
4: You and that noise you're making.
1: Oh, I have you know I won a singing contest when I was in school. And that was in Swedish, of course.
4: No wonder you won the contest.
1: What do you mean?
4: Nobody understood what you were singing.
1: Oh, there's no good talking to you. I was in Sweden then.
5: Well, well, well, now, this looks like a chipper crew this morning.
6: But it's that good breakfast you had for us here.
5: Oh, I'll go on with you.
6: Where's Sam and Larry?
5: Well, they're down below, busy figuring a way to find all those old bones.
7: I think I'll go down and listen in.
5: Look at the river.
6: Yeah, I've been looking at it. It keeps on rolling along.
4: I think this is the biggest river I've ever seen. Some lakes aren't even this wide.
5: That's right, honey. And the longer this river stays here, the wider it gets.
4: Why is that?
5: Well, it keeps flowing along here and washing away a little at a time. And that way the banks get wider and wider.
4: Someday it'll wash away the whole country.
6: I never thought of that. But if it happens, we won't be around to see it.
4: This whole river was probably just a little creek when the dinosaurs were walking around.
5: That's a good observation, Nancy.
6: If there even was a Mississippi River.
4: What do you mean, Ollie?
6: Well, you remember those big monsters were here an awful long time ago. Millions of years, not just thousands. And since the time they lived, the whole country, well, most of it anyhow, has been under ice, and a lot of other changes have taken place as well.
4: You sure know a lot, Ollie.
6: Well, you pay attention in school, and someday I'll be asking you to explain things.
5: How long do you think it'll take us to get to this little town in Wyoming?
6: Oh, it's hard to say. More than a week, anyhow. We take the Mississippi up to where the Missouri River joins it by St. Louis, and then we follow the Missouri River over to where the Platte River joins it at a place called Council Bluffs.
7: Hey, we studied about Council Bluffs in school. That's a place where the wagon trains used to form for going west.
5: That's right, buddy. Only our wagon train's going through there on its way to an old frontier.
7: Oh, I can hardly wait. Granite Creek, here we go.

0: Morning, Gunner. What are you doing in Granite Creek today?
1: The old lady wants a few things. Here's a list.
0: Uh-huh. And how is the old lady?
1: The same.
0: There's a lot of folks here in town that, well, wonder about her. She never shows herself.
1: That's the reasons. Hurry up with those things on the list.
0: No, sure. The thing I can't figure out is why you still work for her. Seems like pretty dreary work out there, so far from town.
1: I have my reasons.
0: Oh, sure you have. I never see nobody go out the old mountain road anymore, except you, of course. The old lady doesn't have many visitors, huh?
1: Doesn't have any visitors.
0: None at all, huh? Just her and you servants. Let's see, what are there, two of you?
1: Is that everything on the list?
0: Huh? Oh, yeah, it's all here. Let's see, that'll be $4.75.
1: I know. Here's the exact change.
0: Thank you, Gunter. Huh. They must all be like that out there. Ugh. I've seen friendlier folks mowing the lawn over at the graveyard.
2: I feel like a real celebrity with all these people coming down to see us.
3: Likely nothing as big as the porpoise comes up this far of the Platte very often.
0: Very often? Mister, I don't believe I've seen a schooner the size of your my whole life long. Well, my name's Otto Gregg. I'm the mayor of Granite Creek.
3: How do you do, Mayor Gregg? My name is Sam Stone, and this is my first mate, Ole Olson.
2: How do you do there?
3: And this is Larry Stewart, a newspaper man from New Orleans.
0: Newspaper, huh? What did we do?
4: Nothing yet, Mayor Gregg. Pleased to meet you.
3: Inside the schooner are my two cousins, Buddy and Nancy, and my aunt, Hazel. They're putting a few things together before coming ashore.
0: Are you just stopping here on your way to or from somewhere?
4: No, Mayor. This is the town we set out for.
3: We're hoping to go some 10 miles south of here in search of prehistoric relics. We were wondering who to see about docking our schooner.
0: Oh, I'm the one to see there, Mr. Stone. Well, that there's my store over there, and the dock and equipment belong to me.
3: Fine. Then I'd like to make arrangements with you to dock the porpoise here while we're inland.
0: Oh, what did you say you were looking for?
4: Archaeological data, prehistoric remains.
0: Well, maybe you better tell me, Mr. Stone.
3: What we're hoping to find is some old bones or eggshells left by the dinosaurs millions of years ago.
0: And you think such things might be around here?
3: That's right. If a line is drawn that intersects the finds that have already been made up in Utah, down through Texas, this area is in that line. And we've examined the topographical maps of this area and find that the country between 5 and 10 miles of here, where all those small mountains are, is the most likely place to look.
0: I never heard of such a thing.
3: May we dock the porpoise here, Mayor?
0: Oh, it's all right with me. For a slight fee, of course.
3: Of course.
4: Now, it looks as though Granite Creek will be our main base of operations. I'll need to know where the post office and telegraph office are.
0: Oh, that's easy. They're right there.
4: Well, I thought you said that was your store.
0: It is.
4: But...
3: It's also the post office and telegraph office.
0: Yep. Looks like the others in your party are coming ashore.
5: I'll go down and get them, Sam.
3: Thanks, Ole. Well, Mr. Mayor, you seem to be the right one to see for anyone coming to Granite Creek.
0: Yep, that's why I come down here. I figured sooner or later you'd be wanting to see me. How do you aim to get south of here? You got a car or something aboard that boat of yours?
3: Well, that was my next question. We didn't realize that Granite Creek was such a small town. No offense meant.
0: No, none taken.
3: We were hoping to get a guide to take us into that area and possibly rent a car or a truck to transport our supplies.
0: Uh-huh. Well, I can run an ad in the local paper.
4: Don't tell me. You are the editor?
0: No, how'd you know?
4: You look like a newspaper man.
0: Oh, I've been told.
4: You must have quite a collection of hats.
0: Well, I got just about anything you need over there in that store of mine.
6: Boy, what a small place. That's the only store in the whole town right over there.
4: Well, not quite rightly put, Bundy.
6: Huh?
4: In Granite Creek, you say that that is all the stores.
6: I don't get it.
3: You will. Mayor Gregg, this is Buddy, my cousin, and coming up here are Hazel, our cook, nurse, and companion for the kids.
4: She almost competes with you for jobs, Mayor.
3: Yes. And Nancy, my other cousin. Folks, this is the mayor. Postmaster, telegrapher, store clerk, Editor Gregg.
7: Oh, how do you do?
8: Nice to meet you there, Mr. Gregg. Say, what do you do in your spare time?
0: Well, you're a right smart-looking bunch, I'll tell you that.
3: We were just checking on the possibility of getting a guide and some kind of transportation to get us back into the mountains.
0: Oh, I'm afraid you'll have a hard time getting anyone to go with you, Mr. Stone.
3: Oh?
9: It looks to me like there probably aren't enough people in this town to spare one as a guide.
0: No, it ain't that.
4: Well, what is the matter then?
0: Only way south of here is by the old mountain road. Well, you can see it up there.
3: Mm-hmm.
0: And nobody ever goes out on that road. Well, not anymore, anyhow.
6: Why don't they?
0: They just don't.
3: Well, Mr. Mayor, I don't know exactly what you mean by what you said, but I can see as plainly as you can that there are tire tracks going off in that direction. Looks to me like they were made earlier today.
0: I don't much care what it looks like. Nobody uses that road. Nobody will go along with you if you go off in that direction.
10: What do you make of that, Skipper?
3: I don't know. You won't tell us any more than that, Mayor?
0: I don't think there's any more that needs to be said.
3: Ollie, would you go over to that group of people and ask if any of them would act as our guide, or if they know of anyone who will?
9: Oh, sure thing, Sam.
0: Well, it won't do you no good, but go ahead.
3: Look, Mr. Mayor, we're grown-up adults. There's no need playing games with us. Just tell us what there is about the old mountain road that keeps people away from it.
0: Well, Mr. Stone, if I tell you, I know what you'd say. I know what you'd do. Oh, there's been outsiders come here before. And I tell them about the road, and they just laugh and say the whole town's crazy, and off they go. Some to hunt, and some to fish. Off they go.
4: And?
0: Off they go, and off they stay.
4: Well, when they come back, what then?
0: Well, I said off they stay.
6: You mean they don't come back?
9: It's no use, Skipper. Nobody would even think about going with us. They all say they got other things to do.
8: Sam? Maybe we ought to find other things to do.
3: No, Hazel. I don't think so. I'm not sure what we've stumbled on here in this town, but I think we ought to find out. If we can't get anyone to act as a guide, we'll go without one. But one way or another, we're going to find out the secret of the old mountain road.

Uh-oh. Things are starting to look exciting for our friends. 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Who is the mysterious old lady and her servants? And what do they have to do with all this? Well, I'm as mystified as you are, boys and girls. So let's all be on hand next time for the next thrilling chapter of...

Hi there. We've been waiting for you. We're going to have fun and learn something too, because it's time for Fables of Faith.

0: And so, out of the love and respect we have for you, old owl, we have unanimously chosen you for the president of the Unity Club.
1: Yay!
2: Let's go!
3: Well, this is indeed an honor. I felt for some time that this club has great potential. We have lots of work to do, and as your new president, I'll promise to provide the leadership you need in order to make the Unity Club function properly.
4: Yay!
0: As you can see, I suppose we should refer to you as Mr. President now, being that you've been chosen for that position. At any rate, as I was saying, you can see that you have the wholehearted support of the entire club and the respect as well.
5: Aye, that you have, Mr. President. You can count on me for anything, anything at all. Just name it, and it's done.
1: Yeah, me too, as long as it's not too much trouble.
6: You can count on me, old owl. There's lots I can do to help, so just let me know.
4: Me too, old owl. I'm small, but I work fast and can get lots done, and I'm willing to work too.
0: And that certainly goes for me, Mr. President. My services are at your disposal any time of the night or day.
3: Well, it warms my heart to hear you all talk like that. Now I know that this will be a real Unity Club. At our next meeting, I'll have a list of things I want you all to do. I hope you remember what you've said today.
4: Oh, boy, you can count on us.
2: Well, right now.
3: Then is my first official duty as your new president. Meeting adjourned.
4: Okay, bye-bye, I'll see you later.

0: I'm sure glad to see a competent leader in our midst. Old Owl will make a fine president.
1: Oh, top draw all the way. I'm positive he'll make fair demands of us. And frankly, I'm ready to do whatever he asks.
0: Aye, that goes for me too. I'm quite sure he'll make use of my creative ingenuity. There's lots around here that needs to be improved upon.
1: And certainly he'll make good use of my intelligence and keen insight.
2: He'll probably want me to do some of the heavy work, like moving big rocks and trees and things. I can hardly wait to get to work for him.
3: Me either. He'll probably want me to do lots of things, lots of little things that need to be done in a hurry because he knows I'm fast.
4: Well, whatever he wants me to do, he better make it fast, because I don't have all day to stay around here.
1: Wouldn't you know our friend the Goose would spoil everything by being his old obnoxious self?
4: If you don't like the
0: Here he comes! Welcome, Mr. President!
5: Welcome, Mr. President!
3: Well, we're glad to see you!
6: Thank you. Now we'd best get the meeting to order.

0: Governor, since this is our first official meeting with a president, we have no minutes to read, nor old business to discuss. So we'll get on with the new business at hand.
1: A good idea, Mr. President. We know what it is, and we are all anxious to serve.
0: Oh, absolutely. Good, good. I'm glad to see that you remembered your promises. This will be a rather brief meeting, and perhaps a little bit different.
2: What do you mean, different? Mr. President?
0: Well, as you remember, I told you at our last meeting that I'd make a list of things I want you to do.
3: Oh, yes, yes, yes. Go on.
0: Well, I have a piece of paper for each of you with something I want each of you to do written on it.
4: Why not just tell us, Mr. President? We could remember.
0: Yes, yes, I know you could, Bo. But these are very special things that I want you to do, just for me. You needn't let anyone else know what you're doing. In fact, I'd prefer you keep it to yourselves.
1: That's rather strange. But if that's what you want, Mr. President, that's what it'll be.
0: Good. Now, McKelvey, give these out to the ones whose names are marked on them. And please, don't open your papers here. Take it with you to your home and open it there. And remember, you said you chose me as president out of love and respect. So I want you to do these things with that in mind. Very good, very good. And remember, don't talk about it. Just do it. Meeting adjourned.
2: Oh, bye-bye, President. Now we'll see you later.
1: Oh, I'm going to have to go home.

0: Impossible. Simply impossible. I couldn't do it in a million years.
1: Do what, Phil?
0: You know I can't tell you. We promised Old Owl we wouldn't let each other know what we're doing for him.
1: Oh, well, while we're on that subject, yours couldn't be any more impossible than mine.
0: Oh, no?
1: Pardon me, Phil, but I have to be going.
0: What's the hurry, McKelvey? McKelvey, wait. I just remembered. I have business elsewhere myself.
2: Old Owl's request is more than I could ever do. I just couldn't. Why would he have asked me to do a thing like that?
3: Hi, Bruce. What are you talking about? And who are you talking to?
2: I was talking about Old Owl's request, and I wasn't talking to anybody.
3: Boy, I think he must have gotten mine mixed up with somebody else's. I just don't see why he would give me anything like this to do.
4: Hi, Bo. Hi, Bruce. What are you two guys up to?
3: Oh, just talking about Old Owl's request. Say, what are you talking so slow about? Are you sick?
4: No, I'm just... Oh, never mind. I'll see you guys later. I'm going home and take a nap.
2: But it's still daytime. Are you sure you're not sick?
4: Nope. I'll tell you about it later. See ya.
3: Okay. Goodbye, Squinty. Well, I guess I'd better go get to work on my project. See you later, Bruce.
2: I'll sure be glad when this is all over, because I don't like what Old Owl wants me to do.
3: Are you gonna do it?
2: If I have to.
3: Well, see you later, Bruce.
5: The meeting of the Unity Club is now in session. Today, I'd like to have reports from each of you on the requests I made of you last week. Beauregard, did you do as I asked?
3: Yeah, but I...
5: Did you learn anything?
3: I guess I did. Yeah, I learned a lot. You know, I thought that watching ants all day would really be boring. But those little fellows work as hard as I do.
5: Yes, and maybe put in more hours. Squinty, how about you, boy?
4: Yes. I wish I had learned to slow down a long time before this. I'm actually learning to think about what I do and say now.
5: Very good, Squinty. We can't keep running all day without stopping now and then to think about where we're running to and what we're running about.
2: Can't we go now?
5: Oh, no, Bruce. We have other reports. McKelvey and Philip, have you a report to make?
1: Well, Bruce, here's a nice corn husker I invented just for you.
5: Well, and Philip, what about you?
0: Bruce, sorry for the nasty things I've said about you, and I want you to know that if there's anything I can do for you, I'd consider it a privilege to do it.
1: I knew it would be more than he can take. He's fainted.
5: Oh, well, he'll be all right. Now, how about you, Bruce?
2: Do I have to?
5: No. And you didn't have to choose me as your president. But since you did, I must find out whether you can do things out of love and respect for me. I can't demand things of any of you, but if I am to be your choice for leader, then it will be your choice also to obey me. Now, Bruce, what about it?
2: Thank you, McKelvey. Thank you, Philip.
1: I'll break that to him when he wakes up. If he hears you say it, he'll probably faint again.
5: Well, these things I asked you to do may have seemed a bit foolish, but I hope you learned something from them. I certainly did. Because if you can do these little things that may seem foolish to you, then I won't hesitate to ask you to do bigger things in the future. Now we have a real Unity Club.
6: When God commands us to do things, why do you think He commands us to do things? Is it to get things done? Is it because He can't do them Himself?
7: No, it's because He wants us to do it.
6: Because He wants us to show that we love Him by doing what He wants us to do. If God made us, and God made the world, and God made everything in it, do you think God could do these things Himself?
7: Yes.
6: Well, then why should He say, I want you to do it, and I want you to do it?
7: So we can show that we really love Him.
6: That's the way we show Him that we love Him. Remember what He says, if you love me, what? Keep
7: my commandments.
6: That's right. And this is the way we show God that we love Him.
8: We sure are glad you were with us today, and we hope you had a good time with Uncle Van, Christy, Bud, and all our forest friends. 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Bye for now.
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1: For the last couple weeks, Jack Brinkman and Nick Ripken have been meeting with persecuted Christians in a secret location. They've just concluded an incredible time of teaching and learning from these five guys whose newfound faith in Jesus puts them in jeopardy every day. As Jack and Nick reflect on their visit with these men, the mysterious Dr. Feingold reestablishes contact. Because of a couple intense scenes in this episode, please ask your parents to listen along with you if you're under the age of 10.
2: Guess who?
3: The doctor who dumped us at the airport with those five guys?
2: Yeah, he's wondering if we survived. It says, I have a very interesting person you really need to meet. What do you think, Jack? You up for another adventure?
3: What could go wrong, right?
2: He'll pick us up in front of our hotel. Let's start walking that way. Have you heard from your family?
3: Yes, they're doing fine.
2: Any new developments with your daughter and her potential fiancé?
3: When I get back, I'm going to have to give Anthony my answer.
2: You know what you're going to say?
3: Not yet, but I did get a pretty cool email from Michelle. I don't think she'd mind me sharing it with you. Here, listen to this. Hey, Dad. I've been thinking a lot about how I've been acting towards you
4: regarding my relationship with Anthony. I've been almost in agony about whether or not you would approve. And, in my worrying, I lost sight of the importance that your role plays in our relationship. I'm sorry for my bad attitude. Dad, I trust you as you seek
3: God's guidance. I love you.
2: That's beautiful.
3: Yeah.
2: So, how about you?
3: What do you mean?
2: Are you ready to trust?
3: I don't know if trusting is the issue here, Nick. I'm supposed to protect Michelle.
2: That's true. But remember, the Lord is involved in the process. Are you trusting Him with your daughter?
3: That's a good question. It can't be him. Oh, no.
2: Hi, Dr. Feingold.
5: Get in. It'll be a little tight, but you will fit.
3: Two people in a motorbike sidecar, is that safe?
2: Jack here has young children.
5: Ach, you'll be fine. A bit, please, we must go now, or my contact could leave.
3: Okay, you first, Nick.
2: All right, yeah, room over here. Okay.
3: Yeah.
2: Okay, we're ready.
5: I am taking you to see an amazing man.
2: Okay.
5: This guy has an incredible story. He's from bordering country, but commanded an elite group of special forces. They resisted the invasion of this nation by a foreign army. He agreed to travel here and meet with you, but only under his terms. You will be meeting in an abandoned warehouse. You will not be able to see his face, but you must never know his name.
2: That's agreeable. I've learned to let those in the greatest danger set their own security parameters.
3: Makes sense.
5: We are a little late. I hope he didn't leave. I'll be back in 1 hour or so.
3: This area looks a little sketchy. What if he's not here?
2: Jack, help me slide this door. Dark in here.
3: Aren't there any other lights?
2: It looks like it's just that single bulb at the other end. Hello? Anybody in here? I'm a friend of Dr. Feingold. Is anyone here?
6: Walk towards the light.
3: Must be him.
6: There are many obstacles. Be careful.

0: Stop! Come no closer. I will stay behind this curtain. You will see only my silhouette. You must not try to identify me, find out where I live, or use my name.
1: These terms are agreeable. Would you mind if we record this?
0: That would be fine.
2: Okay. I need just a moment. Okay. All right. I'm ready.
0: Our time is short, so I will begin my story. During the invasion of my country, I led a squad of 15 soldiers committed to repel the foreign invaders. I took great joy when I could kill an enemy soldier at night for the sake of my religion. I killed many people.
1: How many?
0: I stopped counting when the number reached 100. Those were people I killed personally, not in battle.
3: They retreat! We did it, Sharaf!
4: Rasim! We couldn't have done it without him. He led us to victory.
3: We have never fought with greater men. We cannot lose under the commander. Sir, the invaders flee!
4: You downed helicopter.
0: I wasn't only one firing at it. You are true warriors. You fight with honor. Now, we return to base camp for the night. Tomorrow, we head south to surprise the enemy at their doorstep. Wake up, men. I made you food.
5: Oh, winter has come early.
6: Why are you cooking, Commander? It's not your job.
0: You men deserved a special meal after yesterday's victory. Besides, I could not sleep. Let's go, wake up.
6: I heard him calling out again last night.
5: Commander was probably dreaming about Hawa. He's had his eye on her since we were young.
6: See him?
0: I wish I had been dreaming of Hawa.
6: Is something wrong, sir? During the night, you have been restless.
0: I have been dreaming.
6: Do you remember this dream?
0: Yes, I do, Sharaf.
6: What is it?
0: It is always the same. I have blood running down my hands, and I can't get it off every night.
6: It is because you have killed so many men. You have done well for your country.
0: I suppose.
6: Commander, everyone is waiting to leave.
0: I will be right there.
6: Cleaning up?
0: I can't get it off.
6: Get what off, sir?
0: Look, my hands.
6: I am looking. I do not see anything.
0: Blood all over my hands. I cannot scrub it off with the sand from the river.
6: There is no blood on your hands, Commander.
0: You cannot see this?
6: No. Your hands are perfectly clean. A bit red from rubbing, perhaps, but no blood.
0: It is the same as my dreams.
6: The men are ready. Shall we go?
0: Yes, we can go. When I began to see the blood during my waking hours, I was even more upset. And no amount of washing or scrubbing with sand or pumice could make me clean. I realized early on that in my dreams I was imagining the blood of all the people I had killed. The dreams were so real, so disturbing, that I dreaded falling asleep at night. I really thought I was going insane.
1: I can imagine.
0: Then one night, the dream changed. As I stood there, helplessly watching the blood run down my arms, I also saw in my dream a man standing before me. He was clothed in white, with a scarred head. He also had scarred hands and scarred feet. He said, "I am Jesus, the Messiah, and I can get the blood off, if you will just find me and believe in me." I had no idea how to find Jesus. Still, I began to search. It took me over a year to find a copy of the scripture. I read it secretly. It took even longer for me to understand what I was reading. From time to time, I would find someone who could answer some of my questions. And finally, I found Jesus. When I accepted Jesus as my savior, I got the blood off. Jesus took that blood onto himself. Immediately, the dreams ended.
1: That is amazing.
2: Incredible.
0: I returned to my hometown and told Hawa about my new faith. She became a Christian, and we married. I left my soldiers and my old way of life. They knew I had become a follower of Jesus, so we hid in a different part of the country. There was nobody to teach us, no church to attend, no group to study the Bible. So I kept reading and studying on my own. I did everything the Lord told me to do. Eventually, I began to smuggle Bibles and other Christian material into my country.
7: I packed extra socks in case it gets cold in the mountains.
0: Thank you, my love. When I am gone, please stay at the house. I have heard rumors.
7: Rumors of what?
0: I heard someone at the market mentioning converts in our village. I am afraid they were talking about us. You have not told anyone of Jesus, have you?
7: Yes, I told Nadia.
0: Hawa, if the authorities found out, you would be thrown into prison. And if word gets back to my soldiers, then they find us. They could kill us. You must be silent about this. I wouldn't be able to bear it if something happened to you.
7: But she needs to know also.
0: I realize that you want her to meet Jesus. But you must be smart about these things. Please, do not say anything else, okay? At least not until I get back from this trip.
7: Yes, dear. Then, we can talk about what we should name the baby.
0: What did you say?
7: Our baby will have eyes like yours, I think.
0: Hawa, I love you.
8: Brother.
0: There you are.
8: Thank you for coming again. Did you bring them?
0: Yes, I have 5 Bibles.
8: Thank you. Praise God.
0: And here, take these.
8: What are they?
0: These are copies of the Jesus film in our language.
8: If you didn't bring us Bibles, nobody would know of him. But now, our small community is growing, and many more will come to faith because of your bravery. I pray that God blesses you.
0: Thank you.
8: Now go, brother, and be very careful. There are bandits in this area.
0: My pockets are empty, but thank you for the warning.
8: Be especially careful by the straight red cliff about 4 miles from here. You know the one I speak of?
0: Yes.
8: They watch for travelers from there, and then attack when the path turns back towards the mountain.
0: I will be careful.
8: May God be with you, brother.
0: And you. God, thank you for saving me and letting me carry your word to my countrymen. Please, help them to read those Bibles and watch the film so they can come to know you as I have come to know you. And Lord, thank you for my new child. Thank you for my wife. Please, keep her safe. Ah, where can I hide? Oh, there. Oh, I need to get off of this mountain. I am too exposed here.
9: Stop.
0: Hello, soldier.
9: Man, look who came back.
6: This the old commander.
9: We know why you left us.
0: Why would that be?
9: Because you are a traitor. You betrayed your faith.
0: I discovered the truth, Rasim.
9: Blasphemy. Beat him! You will die for this.
0: I am ready to see my lord.
9: To your lord you shall go. Show him no mercy.
6: See him? Let us think about this. Maybe we'll be in foolish.
9: Stop, men. What do you propose? The law requires his life.
6: If we kill him now, we may never know who he is working with or who the traitors are on either side of the border. Let me take him to the town at the bottom of the mountain. If I can get him patched up, I'll hold him prisoner. When he is well enough to talk again, we can interrogate him, torture him slowly if we have to, until he tells us what we need to know. We might learn something important if we are patient and do this right. Come on, you old mule. We must hurry.
4: What did you say?
6: I'm surprised you can speak after that beating.
4: Shut up. Why am I still alive? I thought you were going to kill me.
6: We were, but I talked them out of it.
4: That was kind of you. Oh, can you ask your mule to walk more gently?
6: I'm sorry. He's a rough road.
4: You are my good Samaritan.
6: I'm your what?
4: Never mind. Why did you save me?
6: I told them I would nurse you back to health so we can interrogate you.
4: Oh, well, I am not going to tell you anything.
6: Yes, I know that.
4: So why did you save me?
6: I am also a follower of Jesus.
4: What? How?
6: You smuggled Bibles into my village. I found one of those Bibles. I've read it completely, 3 times. 2 months ago, I gave my life to him.
4: You do not know how happy this makes me.
6: I have been planning to leave the group, but in my heart, I felt God wanted me to stay. Today, I understand why. He wanted me there to save your life. Now I can leave.
4: You do realize they will look for you.
6: I know this, but they will not find me. Thank you, Commander. Thank you for risking your life to bring people Bibles.
4: How could I do anything less for my Jesus?
10: Nick and Jack listened for close to an hour as the man continued to tell stories of how God had used him. He described how he had been stoned, left for dead, and beaten numerous times since he became a follower of Jesus.
0: I have endured all of this gladly because of his great love for me.
1: Oh, what a story.
0: Please excuse me while I take this call. Hello?
1: Jack, I've done this enough to sometimes hear what people are not saying and what things they are uncomfortable talking about. I believe there is something he's not telling us. Start praying.
2: All right.
0: Thank you. Goodbye. Sorry for the interruption. My ride comes soon to get me.
1: I have so much respect and appreciation for your willingness to talk to me. I'm inspired by your testimony, and I praise God with you for all that the Lord has done in and through you. Because of your testimony, my life and faith will never be the same again. Thank you.
0: You are welcome.
1: I do have a question, though.
0: Okay.
1: You've told me that you're married and that you led your wife to Christ. What I'm wondering is this. Where does your wife fit into your ministry? You haven't really talked about that. How does she help you? What is happening with your family now?
2: Nick, look out!
11: How can God ask it? Tell me, how can God ask it?
2: Let go of him!
1: Please, calm down!
11: I have given him everything. My body is broken. I have been jailed. I have been starved. I have been beaten. I have been left for dead. I have even been willing to die for Jesus. But you know what I fear? When I go to bed at night, what keeps me awake and what actually terrifies me is the thought that God might ask of my wife and my child what I have already willingly given him. How can he ask it? Tell me, how could God ask that of my wife and my son?
1: Lord, I need your wisdom right now. I personally can't answer your questions. But I would ask you another question that I have had to ask myself. Is Jesus worth it? Is he worth your life? Is he worth the lives of your wife and your children? It's all right.
2: I am sorry.
1: It's all right.
0: Jesus, is worth it. I will trust God to take care of my family.
1: Brother, God will honor this decision.
2: Can we pray before you leave?
0: I would like that.
1: Jack, go ahead.
2: Jesus, we thank you for our brother and what you have done through his life. As he continues to serve you, now with his family, guide them and protect them. Do you think he's coming?
1: He said he'd be here by 4, but who knows when it comes to that Dr. Feingold.
2: Well, that was really intense.
1: Man, it took a couple seconds for my heart to start beating again after he grabbed my shoulders.
2: Yeah.
1: All I could think about was how many people those same hands had killed. Thanks for intervening.
2: I'm afraid I wouldn't have been able to do much if he really wanted to hurt you.
1: I think that's the toughest man I've ever met.
12: Michelle told me you had quite a trip, Mr. Brinkman.
2: Sure did. Anthony, let's sit in the dining room.
12: Yeah, it looks a little more private.
2: Well, we finally get our opportunity to meet. Susan and I come here every Monday night for our date night.
12: You still date?
2: Absolutely. More than ever.
12: I've never been here. Well, except for the day the police destroyed Ian's robot.
2: You like chips and salsa?
12: Sure.
2: I'm buying. Their fajitas are great.
12: Actually, I'm not that hungry.
2: I understand. Let's get the business out of the way.
12: Okay.
2: I read your responses to the questions I asked. I appreciate the thought you put into them.
12: Thank you, sir.
2: Anthony, I'll get right to it. I would be delighted for you to marry my daughter.
12: Really?
2: Really. Congratulations.
12: Thank you, sir.
2: However, if you ever make my daughter cry, I will have to...
12: I'll treat her well, sir. I promise.
2: I know you will.
12: Wow. I can't believe it.
2: What did you expect?
12: I guess... I'm not sure.
2: I'm so pleased that you and Michelle honored me through this. I realize it hasn't been easy.
12: No, it hasn't. But I know that all you do is because of your love for Michelle.
2: Yeah. I do really love her. And as her father, I do have a responsibility. But during this last trip, I came to realize that some of my hesitation was motivated by selfish reasons.
12: What do you mean?
2: Well, for the last few years, we've been visiting missionaries around the world telling their stories. Doing this as a family has been one of the highlights of my life. I realize now, I didn't want anything to change that.
12: And I am changing things for you, aren't I?
2: Yes. But the idea that a daughter leaves her family and cleaves to her husband was God's idea. It's just taken me a while to get used to it. While I was gone with Nick, I met this guy, and I watched him trust God with his family. That helped me to let go. I'm glad I met him.
12: So am I, sir.
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13: 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Can you guys all say hi to our listeners?
14: Hello.
15: Hi. Hi guys.
16: Hi.
13: We are often asked, is the Brinkman family a real family? Well, the answer to that question is both yes and no. The Brinkmans are based off my family, and my kids play the Brinkman kids. Mike Landers plays Jack, and Shannon Zorn plays Susan. Alyssa here plays Michelle Brinkman.
17: Hi guys. Many of the family stories are inspired by things that really happened to us.
18: Like in season 1 when Dad's phone got ran over and still worked,
14: That really happened.
17: However, we never received a lucrative advertising deal with a major phone company. This is Michaela, and I play Kitri. For the record, I do like pigs, but I've never owned one. Also, in this season, Kitri's writing a novel. I really do love writing, and I'm working on several projects at the moment.
14: Sometimes in the Brinkman Adventures, we create stories about things that we want to do, but we haven't actually done yet.
15: I haven't built a robot like our Deep, but I hope to one day. I have programmed a microcontroller in my room to respond to voice commands and turn the lights on and off.
14: And it doesn't always work. And that's frustrating.
15: Whatever.
16: I'm Evelyn, and I play Hope. I listened to Brinkman Adventures when I was a baby. So I was really happy when I finally got to play Hope. Now sometimes I forget when I'm a Brinkman or a Boatman.
18: The Brinkman characters and experiences are not always a reflection of real life. Sometimes we'll have a Brinkman character go through a struggle that's a little more dramatic than what actually happened.
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1: My brother is so annoying. He keeps copying what I say. How can I get him to stop?
2: Just remember how much Jesus loves you and show that love to your brother. I'm Zach, and this is Keys for Kids. Thanks for stopping by. Annoying siblings are nothing new, like when your brother teases you or your sister repeats everything you say. It would be really easy to strike back and make them feel bad too, but is this really what you should do? It's definitely not what Jesus wants you to do. He loves you so much that he died for you, and he wants you to show the same kind of love to your brothers and sisters. Teasing them and annoying them is not showing them love. God gives us this command in Psalm 34:14. Turn away from evil and do what is good. Seek peace and pursue it. Our story for today is called Brothers and Sisters. Nora let the door bang shut just as her brother reached it. "Well, thanks," Lloyd said sarcastically. "You never hold the door open for me," said Nora. "You never hold the door open for me," echoed Lloyd. Nora scowled. "Don't copy me. Don't copy me." "Stop it, Lloyd," yelled Nora. "Stop it, Lloyd," came the echo. Nora ran to her room and slammed the door. As Nora and her friend Zoe walked home from the bus stop the next day, Zoe's brother Trayson caught up with them. "How'd you do on the spelling test, Zoe?" he asked. "Great," Zoe replied. "I got all the words right." "Awesome." Trayson started running to catch up with a friend. "I'll make popcorn when we get home," he yelled over his shoulder. Zoe grinned and waved as he left. Nora looked at Zoe. "Are you and Trayson always so nice to each other?" "We used to fight a lot," said Zoe, "but we've been learning about Jesus at church and how much he loves us so much he died for us and wants us to love others and live in peace. That means caring about other people's feelings, even when they're not nice to us. So I tried it, and Trayson did too, and it really made a difference. Sometimes we forget, but we get along a lot better now." "Maybe I should try that with Lloyd," Nora thought. Lloyd arrived home just as Nora ran up the steps, so she held the door open for him. "What's wrong with you?" he asked.
3: "Nothing," replied Nora.
2: "Nothing," Lloyd repeated. Nora just laughed and went to her room. At dinner, Nora handed the potatoes to Lloyd before taking some herself. "How was school?" she asked. "Terrible," said Lloyd. "I don't get multiplication." "I'll help you tonight if you want," Nora offered. Lloyd was startled. "Why?"
3: "Because I want to," Nora replied.
2: Lloyd gave her a strange look, and Nora could hardly believe it when he passed the chicken so she could take a piece first.
3: "Thank you, Jesus," she prayed silently. "Please help us learn to live in peace."
2: Well, how about you? Are you kind to your brothers and sisters, or do you tease them or treat them badly, especially when they treat you the same way? It's not easy to be kind to someone who's not being kind to you. But Jesus can help you bring peace to your relationships. Trust him to help you show his love to your brothers and sisters and bring peace to your home. Our key verse is Psalm 34:14.
1: Turn away from evil and do what is good. 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
2: And our key thought for today, be a peacemaker at home. 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

0: I'd forgotten how exciting the story of the swamp robber was. Now that I'm remembering, I wish I could tell it in just one sitting. But there's so much going on that that's impossible. But we're almost finished. I know you want me to get right to the story. We'd been waiting for Dad near Old Man Paddler's cabin. We were pretty impatient because we wanted to investigate and couldn't make a move until Dad and the sheriff arrived.
1: Where's your dad?
2: He'll be here.
1: It's been over a half hour.
2: He went to get the sheriff.
1: Well, can't we start looking ourselves?
3: Yeah, can't we?
4: We'd better wait for Mr. Collins.
5: It's not as scary here in the daylight.
6: Nothing's as scary in the daylight.
1: Last night wasn't really scary.
2: Seeing Big Jim out cold was pretty scary.
4: Being knocked out was pretty scary.
5: I just hope Mr. Paddler's all right.
1: You think maybe the robber kidnapped him?
6: Why would he want to kidnap him?
1: Well, if he thought he had money.
2: Oh, let's stop talking about this. The more we talk, the more worried I get.
3: Bill's right. We shouldn't be talking.
1: What else do we do? We can't go checking because your dad isn't here. So what else is there?
3: Well, we could be praying.
2: Oh, you're right, little Jim. I guess we forgot that.
4: And praying would be doing something. The most important something we could do.
1: Well, I guess this is as good a time as any. Little Jim, you want to start?
3: Okay. Dear Jesus, guess we should have prayed right away. I don't know why we always forget, but we do. Maybe you can help us not to forget. Because putting you first is real important. And praying can fix a lot of things. We don't know, Mr. Paddler. I mean, just from what our folks have said. But we know he might be in trouble. So we're asking that you'll be with him and take care of him. And get him away from that man if he's with him. And if he's not, we'll keep him away. And we pray you'll help the sheriff catch the robber. And help Barry Boylan. And you'll bring him and his uncle together. And that...
7: Help!
1: What's that?
7: Help me, please, somebody!
4: It's coming from over there.
2: Hey, let's go!

0: the screaming stopped.
1: It's gotta be around here someplace.
2: Let's split up.
0: Good idea. Dragonfly, Little Jim, you come with me. Circus, Poetry, and Bill, go in that direction.
3: Okay. Hey, what's the signal if we find anything?
0: Just yell as loud as you can.
2: A real war whoop. See you later.

0: sure it came from right over here.
1: Well, maybe it did. Maybe whoever it was dragged away.
0: Maybe.
2: What should we do?
0: Keep looking.
3: Big Jim, what's this?
4: Some sort of map.
2: Didn't Mr. Collins say something about Barry having lost a map or something?
4: Yeah, I think so.
2: Then the swamp robber stole it from him.
4: Well, maybe Mr. Padler had another copy.
2: You think so?
4: I don't know. We found something, so let's go on looking.
5: I told the boys to meet us right here.
6: Yeah, they're usually right on time.
7: Well, we're more than a half an hour late.
6: You think they went on?
7: Now, they know it's off limits. They would have waited.
6: Unless something happened.
7: Yeah, you're right.
6: Yeah, let's start looking. They just might be needing our help.
7: That cabin's deserted as it was when we first looked.
6: And the boys aren't there.
7: Well, what should we do?
6: Well, keep searching. Be sure to shut that door. If the robber comes back, I don't want him to get suspicious.
8: Do you think we should split up?
6: Yeah, it might be good since we can't find the boys.
8: Oh, I wonder what happened to them, and I hope nothing serious.
9: Where am I? The storage room, but I thought I heard voices, but how did I get here? Oh, dear Lord, give me strength. Please give me strength.
2: Fellas!
4: What?
3: Did you see somebody?
2: We're on the right track. This hat. It belongs to that old man. He was going in this direction.
4: Toward the road.
2: He was trying to hitch a ride.
3: Oh, we gotta get him. Let's go.
4: No, wait. I got a better idea. Come with me.
3: Where are we going?
4: Just never mind. Come with me.

0: think I see someone.
1: Maybe, but...
0: Hold it there. Hold it, or I'll shoot.
2: Sheriff! Sheriff, is that you?
1: Wait, it's my son.
3: Mr. Collins, did you find him?
1: No, nothing yet.
4: Well, we've been looking, but nothing.
3: Did you go out to the cabin?
0: Yes, but we didn't find anyone.
3: Not even clues?
0: Afraid not. Where are the other boys?
4: We split up, figuring we could cover more territory.
1: We did too, but we came back together.
4: Think maybe it's a wild goose chase?
0: Not if what Barry Boylan says is true. And I have a strong feeling he's telling us the truth.
4: He'd have no reason not to. Too bad he's laid up. He could probably help us.
0: He's feeling the same way.
3: Well, we're not getting anything done standing here.
0: You're right. Let's just keep searching. If you see anything...
4: We know. We'll yell.
3: See you later.

Not a car or truck in sight. Just keep walking. Trinkets. I could kill that man. I should have. Leaving him tied up in that storage room maybe is not such a good idea. I'll be betting he'll be dead by nightfall. Well, I got enough money from the bank to keep me a long time. Plenty long time.

0: You think this is gonna work?
1: I'm hoping.
2: What if he's not on the road? What if somebody else already picked him up?
1: I'm praying that's not the case.
0: Look!
2: It's an old man!
1: Easy now, everybody. Dragonfly, does he look like the one you chased?
0: He sure does.
2: Does he know you?
0: No. Remember, I had that beard and glasses. I was disguised.
2: You were?
0: Oh, that's right. You weren't there.
2: Well, I'm here now.
0: We're getting closer.
1: Everybody act natural.
2: I can't whistle.
1: That's okay.
2: He's waving.
0: Wave back.
2: I'm waving.
1: Good.
0: Smile, Big Jim. Smile.
1: Sorry, I forgot. Okay, let's go. Little Jim, say hello.
2: Me?
1: Yes, and fast.
2: Okay. Hello? Hello?
0: Hi.
1: Nice morning, huh?
3: Real nice. Real nice indeed. Hey, you fellas wouldn't like to earn a nice $5 bill, huh?
2: $5?
3: Oh, I know it's a lot, but I gotta get to the other side of town. Got a sick brother there, and he's needing me.
1: Well, don't see why not. What do you say, fellas? I said, what do you say, fellas?
0: We say sure.
2: Yeah, sure.
1: Open the door for Mr. Mr. What'd you say your name was?
3: I didn't, but it's Owens. Cliff Owens.
1: Well, Mr. Owens, come right in. And Little Jim, you get in the back of the truck. Dragonfly, you stay up front with me.
0: Okay.
1: Dragonfly, get out and let Mr. Owens in.
3: All right. Oh, that's sure, all right. Sure. I'll just slip right in as soon as I put the little fella in the back.
2: I'll get in myself, thank you.
0: He's real independent.
1: The door's a little loose, and I don't want you hurt none. Dragonfly is used to holding it in. It's sort of his official job when we go to town.
0: Yeah.
3: Oh, well, I suppose.
1: Come on in.
3: All right.
1: How's everything back there, Little Jim?
2: I'm okay.
0: All right. I'm in, and I'm ready to go. Boy, this door sure is getting rickety, Big Jim.
1: Yeah, I'm gonna have to spend the morning fooling with it.
3: Well, I certainly appreciate this. Say, why don't I give you the five now?
1: No, that's okay. We'll just wait until we get to where your brother lives.
3: Well, that's mighty trusting of you.
1: Well, trusting's an important part of our living.
3: Oh?
1: We're Christians.
3: Good for young boys to be religious. That's what my mother was hoping for me, but then I was never inclined.
0: Our folks being Christian, well, we sort of grew up in it. But that's not what makes you a Christian. Believing on the Lord Jesus Christ makes you a Christian, not what your folks believe.
3: Does this truck go any faster?
1: I'm afraid not. She was meant for delivering farm supplies. No big emergency.
3: I understand there's a shortcut bypassing the town to the other side.
1: Oh, there is, there is.
3: Oh, well, think we could use it?
1: Well, I wish we could oblige you, but we've got a couple problems.
3: Huh?
1: Well, first of all, we don't have enough gas to get where we're going unless we do stop in town for a fill-up.
3: I thought farmers always had a 5-gallon gas tank always on hand.
1: Well, usually, but not this time. And the other problem is, well, it's hard to explain.
3: Hey, you're slowing down.
1: Uh-huh.
3: Why are you stopping this car?
1: Because what I have to say needs all my attention.
3: I don't understand.
1: Well, it's not what I have to say, Mr. Owens. It's what I have to do.
3: Hey, let go of me.
1: Grab the rope, Dragonfly.
0: Hey. Got it. Okay,
1: steady, Mr. Owens.
3: What do you think you're doing,
1: I'm taking you to the sheriff, Mr. Owens.
3: The sheriff? You crazy?
1: Not us, sir. It's our guess that you've got some money belonging to a bank up north, and I think it's time you gave it back.
4: Are you going to tell us where Mr. Padler is?
3: I don't know.
4: Being charged for robbery is one thing. Being charged for murder is another.
3: You can't prove murder. I didn't murder anybody.
4: The boys heard a scream.
3: Maybe somebody was lost in the woods.
4: What do you want to hurt an old man for?
3: I'm not talking.
4: Did you leave him anyplace?
3: I don't have to tell you anything.
4: Don't you care whether he lives or dies?
3: I said I'm not going to tell
4: you. All right. You just sit in that jail cell. The bars will help you think better.
3: My memory's never been good.
4: Just remember, if anything happens to Mr. Padler...
3: Who's Mr. Padler?
4: There's no talking to you. There's just no talking to you.

0: Nobody knows where he is.
1: He's not talking.
0: But what if Uncle Seth's hurt? What if he's somewhere...
1: I know, son.
0: I gotta get out of here.
1: You're in no condition.
0: I'm walking, aren't I?
1: But you're still weak.
0: Sheriff, tell me the truth. You can't keep me here, right?
1: No.
0: Then I'm going.
1: Where?
0: To look for my uncle.
1: Well, then, let's go together.
0: You don't have to.
1: No, I don't. But if he's alive, you're going to need all the help you can get. So I'm going, too. And if I know a certain group of fellas, they're already searching.
0: Who's that?
1: They call themselves the Sugar Creek Gang. And they're the best bunch of boys a person could ever know.

0: We'd caught the swamp robber. Easier than we'd expected. But there was still danger. Danger for Mr. Paddler. We didn't know where he was. And Cliff Owens wasn't about to tell us. But that's another episode, and the last one, I might add. So you be sure to be with us when we wind up this story by Paul Hutchins. Until then, Lord bless, and I'll be praying for you.
1: You've been listening to another dramatic adaptation of Christian children's literature, brought to life by The Bookshelf. 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

0: The Department of Broadcasting of the Moody Bible Institute presents Parsonage Hill and the Turnabout, the story of Reverend Peter Spartan, his family, and his ministry. We trust as you listen to the unfolding of this story of faith, it will challenge your hearts and minds. Now, Parsonage Hill and the Turnabout. Another Sunday in Eatonville. But this particular Sunday was not the happiest for Joy Spartan, who had to withdraw from the Sunday school elections because of the animosity between herself and Roy. Roy had to do the same as candidate for president of the science club. But to Joy, that wasn't as bad as having to withdraw from church activities. She wasn't sure how she was going to tell everyone until Roy gave her an idea. The one that worked for him.
1: I said, because of personal reasons, I'm withdrawing from the election.
2: Oh.
1: Pretty smart, huh?
2: I guess so.
1: Politicians say it all the time on the news. I can't do this because of personal reasons. Pretty smart.
0: Joy used the suggestion, and it seemed to have worked. Until...
1: Yeah. Hello, too bad she withdrew. She probably would have won. Yeah, personal reasons. That's what she said. But Dad made her do it.
3: Excuse me.
1: She's getting punished.
3: My mom says it.
1: Yeah, punished. Personal reasons is just an excuse. But my twin is in big trouble. Big trouble.
4: Roy Spartan.
1: Oh, hi, Joy. I didn't see ya.
4: You no good. You had no right to say that.
1: Hey!
4: No right.
1: Hey.
4: You promised.
1: Stop hitting me.
4: That was mean.
1: Hey, cut it out. You're hurting, Joy.
4: I hate you, Roy Spartan. I hate
1: you. Joy.
5: Touched a thing.
6: Well, I guess I lost my appetite.
5: Oh, you're lucky. When I'm nervous, I eat twice as much.
6: Well, it doesn't show on you.
5: I don't suppose you want dessert.
6: No, thanks.
5: You don't mind?
6: Oh, of course not. Go ahead.
5: I'm a pushover for my own desserts. Honey.
6: Hmm?
5: Do you think our decision was too harsh?
6: I don't think so, Elaine.
5: I never knew Joy had such a temper.
6: Well, neither did I. Who did she take after?
5: Oh, let's not start that.
6: Only joking. It certainly shocked Roy.
5: Yes. You think her anger was justified?
6: We'll soon find out.
5: When do you want to talk with her?
6: As soon as I calm down.
5: Oh, I saw the look on your face.
6: I know. I couldn't believe what I was seeing. I just couldn't believe it.
5: Neither could the congregation.
6: Yes.
5: Oh, I know what my father used to mean when he'd keep telling us that whatever we did was an extension of him.
6: Mm-hmm.
5: We represented him.
6: Yes, you know, that's a good sermon. We both felt embarrassed because of what happened, right?
5: Oh, very right. Embarrassed. Oh, very embarrassed.
6: Well, I wonder how often the Lord's embarrassed because of us.
5: I wouldn't want to count.
6: Are they upstairs now?
5: Oh, no.
6: Together?
5: Each in their own room. Joy's sure she never wants to speak to Roy again, and vice versa.
6: That's probably the Board of Deacons checking to see if we've properly reprimanded the twins.
5: Oh, Peter.
6: Or maybe I will have some dessert. Now, if it's for Roy and Joy, tell them...
5: I know. Don't worry. Helen, come on in.
7: Hello. I hope I'm not interrupting your dinner.
5: No, we're just finishing.
6: Come on in, Helen. You're just in time for Elaine's apple strudel.
7: Well, I can't stay very long.
5: We're glad you came. We missed you and Anna this morning.
8: Well, hello, Reverend Spartan.
6: Oh, please call me Peter when I'm home.
8: I don't even call my own pastor by his first name. Oh, no, no. I'll stick to the old-fashioned greeting.
6: Okay.
8: These modern ministers.
6: Now, nobody's ever called me modern.
5: Sit down, Helen.
8: Thank you.
5: Some strudel?
8: No, thank you. But if you have some coffee.
5: Keeping warm on the stove. I'll be right back.
8: Where are the children?
6: Upstairs, reflecting on their past actions.
8: Oh.
5: Do you take milk and sugar?
8: Just milk.
6: Where's Anna?
8: Home.
6: Well, we missed both of you this morning.
5: Here you go.
8: Thank you.
5: Anna didn't come with you?
8: No.
6: How is she?
8: Strange. Actually, that's why I came over.
6: Oh?
8: Anna's having some problems, and it seems as if Joy is involved.
5: Oh, no.
8: Did I say something wrong?
5: No, not really. This is one of those days. Well, go on, please.
6: What, Eli?

0: Plain means, Helen, is that both Joy and Roy are very much in the proverbial doghouse.
1: Oh, well, I see. Well, I hope it's not too serious.
0: That's actually going to depend on them. But you started to say something about Joy being involved in something?
1: Well, really, I can't be sure, but you see, Anna talked to her mother last night on the phone.
2: How is Janet?
1: She seems to be doing all right. Tom will be joining her probably tomorrow. Well, anyway, when she was talking with her mother, she kept telling her it was her fault.
2: Janet's fault?
1: Oh, no, no. Anna said it was her own fault.
2: Oh, I see. Go on.
1: And then she said she'd stop going to church and give up Jesus if Janet would come home.
2: Oh, dear.
1: I hadn't heard her talk like that, and it came as a surprise. I questioned her after the phone call, and she started saying something about just because a person's a Christian, it doesn't really change them.
0: But she's changed herself.
1: Yes, and I said that to her. But she only said she probably would have anyway. I asked her what made her talk like this, and she just mentioned some people wouldn't say anything further. Well, then, this morning, I woke her up to get her ready for Sunday school, and then, oh, no, no. You know, I completely forgot.
0: What?
1: Even before the phone conversation with her mother, you invited us to dinner, Elaine.
2: Yes, and you couldn't make it.
1: Anna didn't want to come, as if she were avoiding you.
2: Wasn't it the day Joy was supposed to go over to the house?
1: Yes, yes. And Anna was in a very bad mood when she arrived. Evidently, something happened. Then, this morning, she didn't want to go to Sunday school or church, and finally she mentioned having a misunderstanding with Joy.
2: I wonder what Joy could have done.
0: It looks as if we have to have the family conference very soon.
1: You mentioned you've been having problems.
0: Yes, for some reason they've been at each other's throats for every little thing. Elaine and I made a decision that they would have to withdraw from leadership positions in school and church until they settled their differences and brought it before the Lord. They did withdraw from the elections, but Roy must have done or said something to Joy that...
2: We haven't gotten the whole story yet.
1: Oh?
0: And now Anna. Well, we'll be talking with them this afternoon.
1: Well, I'm worried about Anna. And I know she and Joy are usually together all the time. Something must have happened, and whatever it was. Oh, but I must say, it probably isn't easy being a preacher's child.
0: Well, whatever's happening between Roy and Joy now has nothing to do with my being a minister. But no more talk. We'll handle it before evening service. Will you be at church tonight, Helen?
1: Well, I'm not sure. Anna's very stubborn about what she wants to do, and with everything that's happened, I don't want to push her.
2: When will Janet be home?
1: I'm sure it'll be soon.
2: I hadn't realized things had been getting so difficult.
1: Well, it came as a shock to all of us, and especially to Anna. You know, she's so young.
2: Yes, in age and in the Lord.
0: The Allens must be very special to the Lord.
1: What do you mean, Reverend Spartan?
0: Just that the Lord is allowing them to go through a great testing time now. They must be very special to him.
1: Reverend Spartan, I'm a young Christian, too. And I guess I don't exactly understand what you mean.
0: The Lord chastens whom he loves. Now, he doesn't bring anything into our lives that isn't for a purpose. And I've spoken with Tom. I know the confusion that's happening inside. And Anna's even more sensitive. But the Lord doesn't bring trials unless we can handle them.
1: Even a little child like Anna.
0: Yes, although I'm sure Anna doesn't think so.
1: No, she doesn't. And I'm afraid I don't know how to handle it. I guess that's why I came to you.
2: Oh, you're doing a fine job.
1: Oh, how can you say that, Elaine? I couldn't get her to go to church.
2: You're there with her. You're praying.
1: Well, I guess it isn't that bad. I just wish I knew what was going on in Anna's mind.
2: You mean about Joy?
1: Yes.
2: Well, we'll be finding out soon. Very soon.

0: Reverend Canton, Mrs. Allen. May I come in?
1: Oh, yes.
0: Hi.
2: Hello.
0: I'm not interrupting anything, am I?
2: No, I was just about ready to go to sleep.
0: Oh, well.
2: I was going to have a cup of tea.
0: That's the best thing to have before retiring. I thought I'd drop by and invite you to church.
2: Well, that's very kind of you. Would you like to come in, since you've come this far?
0: Well, you'd be doing it purely out of politeness. And I know you came here to be alone.
2: Oh, I'm not that much of a loner.
0: Well, I promise I'll only stay 15 minutes.
2: Please, come in.
0: Thanks.
2: Please sit down. The tea's already made. It's steeping. You would like some.
0: Yes, thank you. Nice cabin.
2: It's been in the family a long time.
0: It's nice to have a place to get away to.
2: Well, we don't actually use it very much, but yes, it is nice to know it's here.
0: Bessie was telling me you used to come up here every summer.
2: Every summer. Some of the nicest memories are here.
0: Lyons is a good town.
2: You've been here 2, 3 years?
0: About that.
2: Well, Bessie and Jake certainly admire you.
0: I just wish I could get them to church services. You said you went to the church Reverend Spartan pastors.
2: Yes.
0: Then you're a born-again Christian.
2: Do you take anything in your tea?
0: Nothing.
2: I like honey myself.
0: Pretty good tea. And you brew it like the British.
2: Yes, I had a British roommate in college. She taught me.
0: It's quite an art. How long are you planning to be here?
2: I'm not sure.
0: Well, you know, I could sure use your help. If you could get Bessie and Jake to Sunday church, well, I've been asking them for over a year, but maybe you're just the change in invitation they need. What do you say, Mrs. Allen?
2: Reverend Canton, I know you mean well, and I know I did say I attended Reverend Spartan's church, but that doesn't mean... Well, I'm sure Bessie and Jake will come in their own good time, and I in mine. Do you understand?
0: I think I do. It means I've got Bessie, Jake, and you to pray for. That's a challenge.
2: I don't need any more people praying for me, Reverend Canton. Right now, I just need some peace and quiet.
0: I can understand that, Mrs. Allen. Everybody in the world wants peace and quiet. Only when it's offered, they turn the other way. Jesus offers peace of mind and quiet of heart. And people just turn away.
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1: Hi, this is Chris. 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
2: Hey there, gang. This is Bart Rathbun. And you know what? We're just getting ready for a time of wonder, adventure, and excitement. Yous will love it. So would you like to join us? Then get ready, because you never know what can happen when you have an adventure in Odyssey.
3: Help the Electric Palace feed the hungry?
4: So what are you going to do about it?
3: Wear a helmet. It's the law. But I'm just a kid.
2: Another one of them bleeding heart things, huh?
5: Well said, Bart.

0: a mysterious phone call, and a new nemesis? 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
2: Now, let's see if I have everything. Connie, I'm getting ready to leave.
3: Okay, Jack. Do you have everything?
2: I think so. Permit application, color schemes, mock-up. No, this isn't the right one. Connie, where's the latest mock-up for the poster?
3: It's right there under the counter. I didn't want it to get spilled on.
2: Good. Guess that's it, then. I'll be at the city hall and the coffee place if you need me.
3: Okay, have fun.
2: Hello, Bart. Goodbye, Bart.
4: Goodbye. Where was he off to in such a hurry?
3: City Hall. What can I do for you, Bart?
4: Oh, nothing. I'm just returning this book I borrowed from your library.
3: You borrowed a book?
4: Yeah. What's the matter? You don't think I read?
3: No, of course you do. Let's see. Oh, How to Get Organized. That sounds pretty good.
4: Yeah, well, I found it under a pile of junk at home. Mm-hmm. So anyway, what's Jack doing at City Hall?
3: He's getting a permit to hang posters.
4: Posters? For what?
3: For a new project he started called Food for the Hungry. It's a citywide program designed to collect and distribute food to the needy.
4: Another one of them bleeding heart things, huh?
3: Well, I wouldn't call having compassion on hungry people a bleeding heart thing, Bart. The needy have to eat, too.
4: Yeah, I guess.
3: Besides, it's something that brings the whole community together. Hey, maybe you could be a part of it, huh?
4: Me?
3: Yeah, the Electric Palace could be one of the collection points.
4: Collection points? Oh, you mean like people leaving canned goods and stuff at my store?
3: Sure.
4: No way. Forget it.
3: Why not?
4: Because the only thing I want people leaving at my store is their money. Besides, I ain't got the room.
3: Well, do you at least have room for a poster in your window?
4: My windows are taken up with my own posters.
3: This one isn't very big.
4: Let me see it.
3: Okay, here's a mock-up. It's not the final, but it'll look just like this, except there'll be more room at the bottom to list the collection point. See? Not very big at all.
4: Well...
3: Come on, Mr. Rathbone. It'll show the community you're a leader.
4: Oh, all right. I'll put the poster in a small corner of the window.
3: Great! I'll deliver one to you as soon as they're ready.
4: I can't wait.
2: Good afternoon, Erica.
5: Oh, hi, Mr. Allen.
2: Is everything all right? You look worried.
5: I do?
2: Well, not worried exactly, more like concerned.
5: Well, that's because I am. Concerned, I mean.
2: Really? About what?
5: About this pamphlet.
2: Let's see. Pedal Smart. Bicycle safety for young people.
5: I got it in my health class. It talks about how many kids are hurt and even killed each year because they get into accidents and aren't wearing helmets.
2: Yeah, that's quite a problem, all right. Well worth being concerned about.
5: Did you know it's against the law in the state to ride a bicycle without a helmet?
2: No, I didn't.
5: Neither did I, and neither did any of my friends.
2: A lot of kids probably don't know about it. That's why they get hurt.
5: Yeah, well, someone should spread the word about something that important, don't you think?
2: Yes, I do. So, what are you going to do about it?
5: Me?
2: You're someone, aren't you? And you're already very familiar with your subject. I can't think of anyone better to spread the word.
5: But I'm just a kid who listened to me.
2: Yeah, the Apostle Paul told Timothy, let no one despise your youth.
5: What does that mean?
2: It means don't let anyone look down on you because you're young. Put another way, being a kid is no excuse. If you have a good message, you should tell it.
5: Yeah. Yeah, you know what? You're right, Mr. Allen. Okay, I'll do it.
3: Hi, Mr. Rathbone.
4: Huh? Oh, hiya, Connie.
3: Here's your poster.
4: A poster?
3: For the Food for the Hungry program. Remember? I told you yesterday I'd deliver one to you.
4: Oh, yeah. Thanks. Just leave it on the counter.
3: I saw a perfect spot for it on a window near the front door. Nothing's there now. I can hang it up for you if you want.
4: Yeah, thanks, but I'll do it myself.
3: It's no problem, really.
4: Look, Connie, if you don't mind, I'm busy with a potential big customer here.
3: Really? Who?
4: See the tall guy in light bulbs?
3: Yeah?
4: That's Harry Wainwright, one of the biggest businessmen in the area. Owns a factory out on Connellsville Road.
3: Wainwright Plastics?
4: That's the one! He's got almost 1,000 people working in that factory. It's huge!
3: So how does that make him a potentially big customer for you?
4: If he likes what he sees here, maybe the Electric Palace can supply all the electrical needs for his plant.
3: Oh.
4: Shh, here he comes, here he comes. Good afternoon, Mr. Wainwright. Did you find everything you were looking for?
6: Yes, I did. I'll take this box of light bulbs, please.
4: Excellent, excellent choice. But are you sure that's all you need?
6: Yes, just the light bulbs. My wife told me to stop and pick some up.
4: Because whatever electrical needs you may have, we can take care of it.
6: All I need today are light bulbs.
4: Are you sure? We got lots of electrical devices here, you know. Enough to fill up an entire factory, even one as big as yours.
6: I'm sure you do, but...
4: Hey, there is a terrific idea. My store supplying your factory with its electrical needs. Maybe we could go to lunch and talk about it.
6: Look, I don't want to be rude, but my factory gets its electrical needs filled from another source.
4: So we'll match or beat any prices in town, and I know we can offer better service than the bozo you're buying from now.
6: I doubt it.
4: Why?
6: Because that bozo happens to be my brother.
4: Oh. Well, then, that'll be $3.95 for the light bulbs.
6: Right. Food for the hungry. What's this?
3: It's a new charity program to collect and distribute food to those in need. Hi.
4: Why don't you go hang that up somewhere, Connie?
6: Distributing food. I think that's great.
3: Really?
4: You do?
6: Yes. It's important for business to promote and support charity work.
4: You know, I feel the exact same way.
3: You do?
4: Yes, I do. As a matter of fact, the Electric Palace is one of the collection points for the Food for the Hungry program.
3: It is?
4: Yes. Don't you remember? That's why you came by.
3: Oh, yeah, right.
6: Well, I'll be sure to tell all my employees to come here and donate food.
3: Maybe you could take a couple of posters and hang them up around your factory.
6: Good idea.
3: Great. Here you go.
4: And here's your light bulbs.
6: Thank you. Good day.
3: Thank you.
4: I knew I'd get him one way or another. If I can't supply the factory, I'll get all the employees to shop here. Oh, this is really great.
3: Congratulations, and welcome to the program, Bart.
4: Program? Oh, yeah, yeah. You know, I always did think it was a good idea. The needy have to eat too, you know.
3: So I've heard.
4: Yeah, and we all gotta get our share. I mean, do our part. You know, with the right kind of publicity, this could turn into something really big.
3: Well, we certainly hope so. Listen, I have to get back to Wits End. I'll see you later.
4: Yeah, right. See you, Connie. Yeah, really big.
7: Okay, Erica, get to it. You've got to get these posters up before school starts. Hi, Erica.
8: Oh, Brenda, you scared me.
7: Sorry. What are you doing here so early?
8: I always come around this time. Both my folks work, so they drop me off. Why are you so early?
7: To put these up before everyone gets here.
8: Posters? Are they for the assembly this afternoon?
7: Oh yeah, I forgot about that. No, they're not for the assembly.
8: Really? Then what are they for?
7: Read for yourself.
8: Wear a helmet, it's the law. If you ride a bike without wearing a helmet, you could be gone with the Schwinn. This is your brain, this is a helmet. This is your brain if you ride a bike without wearing a helmet. Any questions?
7: Erica, these are great.
8: Thanks. Did you do them all by yourself?
7: Yeah, it took me 3 days.
8: What class are they for?
7: No class.
8: You mean you're just doing it? For no reason?
7: Not for no reason. I want to promote bicycle safety and helmet awareness.
8: But nobody's, like, making you?
7: No.
8: That's really neat.
7: Thanks. Well, I better get started. See ya.
8: Oh, wait a minute.
7: What?
8: Well, I was just wondering. I don't have anything else to do. Maybe I can help you?
7: Sure, you don't have to be shy about it. Here, you take that half of the school, and I'll take this half. Just be sure to hang them where people can see them.
8: Right. I'll meet you back here when you're finished.
7: Okay.
9: Brenda?
8: Mr. Hunt!
9: What are you doing?
8: Just hanging up these posters.
9: You know you have to get permission from the principal's office before you do this.
8: Really? But I didn't...
9: It's all right, Brenda. Let's just see what you've got here. Bicycle safety, huh? Very good.
8: Really?
9: Yes, it's a worthy cause. You may continue. Just make sure you get my permission before you start next time.
8: Yes, sir, but...
9: You better get to class. Don't want to be late. You, boys, walk, walk, walk, walk.
8: Yes, sir.
2: Honey?
3: Behind the counter, Jack. What's up?
2: Well, I'm not exactly sure. When you took the food for the hungry poster over to Bart Rathbone the other day, what happened?
3: Nothing, really. He was trying to impress Harry Wainwright.
2: Harry Wainwright?
3: Yeah, he owns that big factory on the outskirts of town. In fact, that's what got Bart to agree to making the Electric Palace one of the collection points.
2: I don't follow you.
3: Harry Wainwright said he liked it when businesses are involved in charity. He took a couple of posters and said he'd tell all his employees to bring food to the Electric Palace.
2: And Bart saw them as potential customers?
3: Of course. Why?
2: This is why.
3: If you care about the hungry, you'll come to the Electric Palace. This isn't our poster.
2: No, it isn't. But dozens just like it are on every lamppost and telephone pole in town.
3: Bart must have made up his own. Don't just light your home, be a light to the needy. Help the Electric Palace feed the hungry. Get wired with compassion. Let's electrocute hunger. Together we conduit. Whether it's beacons or bacon, the Electric Palace is serving Odyssey. Oh, brother.
2: I'll say this for the man. He's not afraid to promote his business.
3: Well, this is terrible. I'm sorry, Jack. I'll go over there and take care of this right now.
2: Well, Connie, you really don't have to.
3: No, no, it's my fault. I won't be long.
2: But... bye.
9: Is this on? All right, people, let's quiet down. Let's quiet, please. Thank you. Now, before we begin our assembly this afternoon, I'd like to say a few words about one of your fellow students. She doesn't know I'm going to do this, but this morning before most of you arrived, she was putting up the posters you've seen around the school promoting bicycle safety and helmet awareness. I think this is a wonderful, constructive idea, and I want to honor the person responsible for it. So will you all join me in giving a big round of applause to Brenda Perry?
3: What?
9: Brenda, why don't you come on up here?
3: What?
9: All right, let's hold it down. Brenda, I just want to say that I'm very proud to have a student like you in this school, someone who cares enough about others' safety to sacrifice their own comfort to spread an important message. Your good ideas and hard work will benefit everyone. You're an example to us all.
8: I just want to say thank you very much.
3: What?
10: Thanks for coming. Remember, you're really helping the hungry. Oh, and don't leave without checking our eye specials.
3: Rathbone.
4: Oh, hiya, Connie. Excuse me a second.
10: The food bin is in the back of the store. Just go right through the bargain appliances aisle.
3: Bart.
4: Not bad, huh, Connie? If I'd have known this charity stuff was so great for business, I'd have done it years ago.
3: It is not supposed to be great for business. And would you mind telling me what this is all about, please?
4: Hey, what's the big idea taking down one of my posters?
3: I didn't take it down. Jack did. And what's the big idea of making your own posters?
4: Yours was too bland. Mine really livens things up.
3: Not to mention advertises the Electric Palace 6 times.
4: People gotta know where to bring the food, don't they?
3: Bart, the whole purpose of this program is to feed the hungry, not advertise your store.
4: Uh-oh, my watch alarm. Love to stay and chat, Witches Connie, but I'm afraid I'm going to have to excuse myself. I got to get ready for a TV interview.
3: You're going to be on television?
4: Yeah, on Odyssey Forum.
3: The talk show?
4: Yeah. They called and said they want to interview me about the Food for the Hungry program.
3: Interview you?
4: Yeah.
3: They should be interviewing Jack. It's his idea.
4: But they didn't call Jack. They called me. I'll be on live in about 20 minutes, so be sure and tune in. See yous.
3: How am I gonna tell Jack?
0: defending truth, justice, and lots more truth. 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
11: 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We always love hearing from you.
2: Good afternoon, Erica. How's the bicycle safety project going?
5: How's it going? I'll tell you how it's going. Great, that's how it's going.
2: Well, I'm glad to hear it, I think.
5: Sure. Why shouldn't it be going great? Brenda Perry is on the job.
2: Brenda who?
5: Perry. We go to school together, the credit-stealing backstabber.
2: Credit-stealing backstabber? Erica, maybe you better calm down and tell me what happened.
5: It's just what I said. Brenda Perry helped me put up my helmet awareness posters at school this morning.
2: Oh, that was nice of her.
5: That's what I thought, too. Until this afternoon. We had an assembly, and Vice Principal Hunt told the whole school that he saw Brenda hanging up the posters, and that he was so proud of all her hard work and great ideas.
2: Well, it was an honest mistake, and after all, the principal didn't know you were responsible for the posters, right?
5: Yeah, but Brenda didn't say anything to correct him either. She just stood there and took all the credit.
2: Oh. Did he give her some sort of a reward, a certificate, or a good grade or something?
5: No.
2: Ah. So you're really upset because Brenda got her name mentioned in front of the school?
5: No, I'm upset because Brenda got credit for my work.
2: In front of the whole school?
5: Well, yeah.
2: I see. Well, Wits End isn't as big as your school, but there are quite a few kids in here now. I'll tell you what, I'll make an announcement that everybody know the posters were your idea.
5: What?
2: I'll do it from the top of the stairs so everybody can hear better.
5: But, Mr. Allen, no.
2: What's the matter? Isn't attention what you wanted? The admiration of your peers?
5: Well, no, not exactly.
2: Then what do you want? Why did you make those helmet awareness posters? To get a pat on the back or to help save kids' lives?
5: To help save kids? That doesn't mean I want Brenda to get the credit for it.
2: Then I'll make an announcement giving you the credit for it.
5: No, Mr. Allen, you just don't understand.
2: I guess I don't.
3: Jack?
2: Hi, Connie. How'd it go with Bart?
3: Well, I think I've created a Frankenstein.
2: What do you mean?
3: Well, there's something you need to know, and I'm afraid it won't be easy for you to hear.
2: What is it?
3: Let me get out the portable TV.
2: A TV? But why?
3: Because that's the best way to tell you. Just listen.
12: Welcome back to Odyssey Forum. I'm your host, Abby Libbins. 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Well, on this segment, I want to introduce you to a local businessman who is doing something about it through a program called, appropriately enough, Food for the Hungry. 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
13: Thank you, Abby. It's a pleasure to be here.
12: Food for the Hungry. Tell us about it.
13: Well, I think it speaks for itself, Abby. 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
12: How, Bart?
13: By donating canned goods. We got a big storage bin in the back of the store there where people can bring in canned goods and stuff like that, all for the poor.
12: Now, how long have you been doing this?
13: Just a couple of days. But I'm pleased to report that the response has been great.
12: That's wonderful, Bart. Truly wonderful. How did you come up with this idea?
13: Believe it or not, I was lying in bed one morning when it just sort of popped into my head.
5: What?
13: Shh. You might say I was inspired.
5: I don't believe this.
12: Well, your inspiration is an inspiration for all of us. Businessmen are so often portrayed as being heartless and cold, but here you are helping those less fortunate than yourself.
13: It's like I've always said, Abby. The poor gotta eat, too.
5: Like you've always said?
13: You see, being a leader in the community means more than just offering low prices and great service on the finest electronics around, although we do that, too. It means, well, being a leader. 'Cause without leadership, nobody's really in charge. And when no one's in charge, well, you got no leader.
12: Well said, Bart. Well said. We have to take a break. We'll talk more with Bart Rathbone when Odyssey Forum continues, right after this.
3: I'm telling you, this is a new low, even for Bart. Food for the hungry was your idea, Jack.
5: It was? You see, Mr. Allen, now can you understand how I feel about Brenda?
2: Yes, Erica, I do understand it a little better.
5: Doesn't it make you angry?
2: Actually, no.
5: No? But Jack, Bart Rathbone just took credit for all your work.
2: Who cares as long as the hungry are being fed?
5: Huh?
2: Look, I'm not against either giving or getting credit for good work and ideas. But that's not why I started the Food for the Hungry program. I started it to gather food for the hungry. And apparently that's what Bart is doing. So how can I be upset that the program is working?
5: But Mr. Rathbone should have said something about you. Just like Brenda should have said something about me.
2: Oh, maybe they should have, but Brenda and Bart have their rewards in full. Fame, glory, praise. Those things are fleeting. You and I have the satisfaction of knowing that our work is helping to save lives. Isn't that the most important thing?
5: Yeah, it is.
3: Oh, Odyssey Forum's back on.
12: We're back with Bart Rathbone. Now, Bart, I'm sure there are many viewers out there who would like to get involved with Food for the Hungry and who would like to know just how the program works.
13: Well, like I said, Abby, it's easy. Everyone should just bring canned goods to the Electric Palace.
12: Uh-huh. What happens then?
13: Well, then?
12: Yes. What happens to the canned goods after people bring them in? How do they get distributed?
13: Distributed?
12: You know, to the hungry?
5: What's the matter with him?
3: He doesn't know. He was so caught up with the profit potential, he never bothered to find out how the program really works.
12: Bart?
13: Yeah. Well, Abby, the distribution of the food really ain't my area. For information about that, you really ought to contact Jack Allen.
12: Jack Allen?
13: Yeah, over at Wits End. He sort of set up the distribution end of things, so he knows more about it than I do. Great worker, that Jack. I never could have done none of this without him.
3: Oh, brother.
2: I never knew Bart was such a good tap dancer.
3: You said it.
5: Erica?
8: Brenda.
5: Erica, before you say anything, I'm really, really sorry. I don't know what came over me. When Mr. Hunt called me up there, my mind just sort of went blank, and I couldn't think of anything to say. I've been trying to correct things. I even went to Mr. Hunt and told him what happened and that the ideas and posters were all yours. I know that doesn't make up for everything, but I'm really, really sorry.
8: It's okay, Brenda. Getting credit doesn't matter. The important thing is that we're spreading the word about helmet awareness.
5: We? Does that mean we're still friends?
8: Of course it does. And partners, too.
5: Partners? Really?
8: Sure. There's still a lot of work to do, and I cannot do it by myself. What do you say?
5: I say, okay.
2: Why don't you two have a seat and get started?
8: Right. And thanks, Mr. Allen.
2: You're welcome, Erica.
5: I was thinking we could do, like, a skit or something in front of the whole school.
3: So, I guess everything kind of worked out.
2: I guess. Oh, and speaking of work, I see a few tables over there that need cleaning.
3: Okay.
8: But I want credit for it.
2: Whatever you say.
11: In Matthew chapter 6, verse 1, in the Great Sermon on the Mount, Jesus said, "Beware of doing your good deeds in front of others to be admired, for then you will have no reward from your Father in heaven." Like Jack told Erica about Brenda and Bart, the important thing is that you're helping people, not that you get credit for it. And what's even more important is making sure your actions are pleasing to God. Well, that's all for now. If you'd like to write to us, we'd sure love to hear from you. Just send your card or letter to Adventures in Odyssey, Colorado Springs, Colorado, 80995. 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
1: We greet our friends everywhere with Chapter 27 of Perilous Journey, the story of John Bunyan. 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

Middle 17th century England was in a constant flux over religious and political issues. In many cases, they were the same issues. Puritanism, reacting against the rigid Church of England, had overthrown Charles I, leaving the country with more religious tolerance and no king. Then, in reaction to this, Charles II was brought from exile and new restrictions replaced old freedoms. It was during this time that John Bunyan, among the many lay preachers of the nonconformist groups, was imprisoned. While in prison, Bunyan authored 11 books and gained prominence as a leader in the nonconformist movement. Then, in

0: preaching trip to the small congregation at Gamlingay that John had a very unusual experience.
1: You see, Mr. Bunyan, my sister Agnes wants very much to attend your services, but she's no way to get to Gamlingay.
2: What of her father? She lives with her father, does she not?
1: Aye, but he's a great bear of a man and very set against you and your kind.
2: Well, I'll not take her. It's hardly fitting for me to be seen with that slip of a girl riding behind me.
3: Oh, please, Mr. Bunyan. I do so want to hear your sermons.
2: I'm sorry, but
1: If you do not take her, you'll break her heart.
2: If I do take her, her father will be grievously angry with us both.
3: If you please to take me, I'll venture that.
1: Come, Mr. Bunyan, I'd take her myself, but I've my wife to carry behind me.
2: Well,
3: Oh, Mr. Bunyan, please take me with you.
1: Come, Mr. Bunyan, you can't turn the girl away from hearing the word of God, can you?
2: You present a well-argued case. All right.
3: Oh, Mr. Bunyan, you'll never know how happy I am to be going to the

0: cannot tell you how thankful I am for your taking me to the meeting, Mr. Bunyan. I always try to hear you when you speak nearby. My father was a dissenter once, but some of his friends convinced him it was all foolishness. I don't think it is. Why don't you say something?
1: This is not a social call, Miss Beaumont. I'm simply transporting you to a meeting.
0: I know that, Mr. Bunyan. I know you didn't want to do it.
1: I'm a messenger of the gospel of Christ. It's too easy to misunderstand the circumstances of our riding together on one horse, alone.
0: Mr. Bunyan, do you think I am comely? Everybody says I am, but I don't think a whole lot of everyone else's opinion. What do you think, Mr. Bunyan?
1: My oldest daughter is your age.
2: The 7 miles to Gamblingay was traveled in almost entire silence. And after the meeting, John arranged for a widowed woman to take Agnes home. But his innocent association with Agnes Beaumont was far from over. Soon after, her father died, leaving Agnes alone. And suddenly, rumor was linking John Bunyan, Agnes, and her father's death.
3: Saw them with my own eyes, I did. Riding just as close as you please, all the way to Gamblingay together.
4: They say he talked her into poisoning her father so's he couldn't stop her from seeing him.
3: Something ought to be done. And him being a preacher and all.
2: And before long, Agnes was actually brought to court for poisoning her father. Although the medical profession was hardly as advanced in knowledge as we know today, the record states that it was possible to see that Agnes's father died of natural causes, even without opening him. Agnes was cleared and the rumor died. But the effect of a rumor never dies. And John's ministry was hurt to a certain extent in that part of the country.
1: I bind these lies and slanders to me as an ornament. It belongs to my Christian profession to be slandered, reproached, and reviled. And since this is nothing else, as my God and my conscience to bear me witness, I rejoice in reproaches for Christ's sake.
2: John Bunyan continued preaching about the country for 3 years after his release from jail. He was constantly on the move, preaching, teaching, and helping to establish new churches. But the political tide was again reversing, and with the official withdrawal of nonconformist preaching licenses in February of 1675, John and those like him were again in danger of prison.
5: John!
1: Wait, I'll go see who's pounding at the door.
5: I knew it was coming. I knew it. Oh, John!
1: It's all right. It's Brother Finn. I'll let him in. Good evening, Brother Finn.
6: Good evening.
1: The way you were pounding, we thought it
6: They'd come for you?
5: Yes.
6: Well, that's why I'm here.
5: What?
6: It was issued this afternoon. Signed.

0: And by 13 county magistrates.
1: What was?
0: The warrant for your arrest.
2: Oh, John.
1: Are you certain?
0: Yes. Now, listen. You haven't much time. You don't know too much about the law, so you have to take my advice.
2: You have always been a good friend to us, Mr. Fenn.
0: No, the law states that you will only be jailed if you cannot pay a fine.
1: How much is this fine?
0: Well, it doesn't matter, really, but it's £20 for the first offense and £40 thereafter. Your warrant lists many preaching offenses.
2: Well, where would we even get the first £20?
0: Now, the second alternative is the confiscation of all your possessions rather than the money.
1: Ridiculous. What would Elizabeth and my 6 children do for a place to live?
0: Exactly my way of thinking went. There's no way to avoid your being jailed except...
2: Except?
0: The warrant of seizure must be served in person. If you cannot be found, you cannot be served or arrested. And it is against the law for your property to be touched in your absence.
1: You think I should start running?
0: Well, just stay with friends for short periods of time. Preferably friends outside Bedfordshire. That way you stay out of jail and your home is safe.
2: Oh, John.
1: I'm not sure I like running from the authorities.
0: The situation demands a quick decision, John. And if you are jailed, it won't be the kind of thing it was before, with you being able to move in and out of jail like you did.
1: I don't know. As far as Elizabeth is concerned, what's the difference if I'm in prison or away?
2: I can come to where you are, John.
0: That's right. And you will still be able to move among God's people with your words of exhortation and comfort.
1: I don't like running.
0: Well, you'll be of more value out of jail than in. Please, John, hurry.
1: It's only...
2: They're here.
0: No more time, John. Will you run?
1: How can I now with them out there?
0: I have a horse saddled for you behind your cottage. John Gibbs in Newport Pagnell is out on his way home, ready to serve a place for you. Now go.
2: Go, John. I will come soon.
1: Oh, my dear.
0: Hurry. They won't stand out there much longer.
1: Behind the cottage, you say?
0: Yes. Elizabeth and I will try to occupy the magistrates long enough for you to get away.
2: Godspeed, my love.
1: Goodbye, and to the children.
0: Hurry.
3: For a year and a half, John Bunyan stayed on the move. He preached in secret meetings, counseled, and finally had time to resume his writing. When he was finally caught and arrested in September 1676, he was completing his 22nd book. At the time of this arrest, John was no unknown dissenter, one of many who were arrested as a matter of course. He was a thorn in the side of the legalists and formalists. They were after him by name. His so-called disturbing the peace and illegal preaching was finally curtailed, and he was again in his old home of 12 years, Bedford Jail.
4: We heard reports that you were still free.
1: I was until they started after me with other charges.
4: Other charges?
1: Aye. While they were seeking me on charges of illegal preaching and holding meetings, I was safe outside Bedfordshire's jurisdiction. But they brought up this old law against me for not taking communion in the Church of England. And I was suddenly not safe anywhere.
4: Well, it doesn't look as though you've wasted any time. All these papers?
1: My dear Elizabeth brought them to me. I was trying to decide what to begin on when my mind turned to an old manuscript I never quite completed. It was started a long time ago and is all but finished.
5: It looks like a long work.
1: It's a story. Fanciful, perhaps, but possibly of value. It was a dream I had while I was in this prison.
4: A dream?
5: I thought you only wrote expository works, John.
1: I have only had expository works published. And in a way, this is the same. I just don't know whether to publish this work or not.
5: Well, it certainly doesn't sound like the kind of book we have come to expect from you.
1: I know. The thing haunted me and haunted me, this dream of mine. I tried to put it aside, to divert my mind to more serious works. But still, it forced itself upon my consciousness.
4: Sounds a bit strange.
1: But as I look over the manuscript, I see more than just a story. I tried to entertain myself with thoughts of helping others find the way to heaven by this tale. At times I needed justification for spending the time on it.
5: Can a mere fantasy perform such a holy deed?
1: Well, that's the question I put to you. As I look through what I wrote years ago, I'm re-inspired to finish, polish, and even publish it. It is an allegory, to be sure, but I think what value the work has may not be lost in the story.
4: I feel very dubious, John, about what you've done in this book, taking religion like you have and making it an adventure story.
5: And you say it was a dream you had?
1: Yes, but more real than much that's ever happened to me in this life. Perhaps it was frivolous of me to take up my time with such a thing, but here it is. I can't help wondering if perhaps it might have some value.
4: It's a lot of writing for nothing if it hasn't.
1: Robert Blaney writes me that he's had a cautionary bond drawn upon me, my behalf, to be given to the Bishop of Lincoln. He feels I may soon be released.
5: May God grant it.
4: Amen.
1: I'd like to have it settled in my mind about this book before my release, if God wills it. I thought perhaps I might read the manuscript to you brothers.
5: Well, I suppose I'll have the time to listen.
4: And I.
1: I've begun by explaining it is.
3: And so began the first reading of the book which was to become a classic of religious and literary endeavor, Pilgrim's Progress. The reaction of its first hearers could determine the ultimate course of the book from the Bedford Gym.

You've heard Chapter 27 of Perilous Journey, the story of John Bunyan. This is another in the series Stories of Great Christians. It comes to you from the radio studios of the Moody Bible Institute in Chicago.

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1: Hello, I am the Black Heron from Central Africa.
2: Well, Sharon the Heron, welcome to Nature Corner.
1: Thanks, Uncle Bob. We've never met till now.
2: I know it. Nice meeting you.
1: Same here.
2: Describe yourself. What's a black heron?
1: A heron is a water bird.
2: Okay, a wader.
1: Yes, the Lord gave me spindly, foot-long legs so I can wade out into the shallow part of a lake or a river and find my food.
2: When the master designer made you, he used only one color, though.
1: Black.
2: Really? Black feathers completely covering your body.
1: Even under my wings.
2: You know, that's got to be unusual, too.
1: Yes, generally a water bird will have light-colored feathers under her wings. So a creature looking up through the water thinks that he sees the sky.
2: The underside of the bird's wing camouflages with the sky.
1: Right, but I don't camouflage, and there's a very scientific reason why I don't, and I'll tell you about that in a minute.
2: Okay, Sharon. Boy, your long bill is even black.
1: Even my foot-long legs and feet.
2: Ooh, wait a minute. Your toes are bright yellow.
1: I thought you'd notice that.
2: Very striking against those black feet, Sharon.
1: Thank you. Did you see my eyes?
2: Now I do. They're bright yellow also. Everything black about you except your toes and your eyes. Sharon, some herons are huge, like the great blue heron. How large are you?
1: Smaller than that big fellow, Uncle Bob. From beak to tail, I'm 18 inches.
2: Boy, your beak looks like a black sword.
1: It's 3 inches long, and it works just like a sword, too.
2: How large are your wings?
1: I have a wingspan of 20 inches.
2: Okay. Each black wing is 10 inches, then.
1: You've got it.
2: Okie dokie. Sharon Heron, you said you're from Central Africa. You want to tell the kids and me which countries?
1: Okay, the Lord put the black heron all across the middle portion of Africa, starting on the western coast. My relatives are found in Gambia, east to Nigeria, into Chad, then east to Sudan, into Ethiopia, and finally on the east coast of Africa in the country of Somalia.
2: All across Africa. Good, the kids get the picture.

0: and I can really move out.
1: A boy wants to know, do you live alone, or are you in a flock?
0: A flock. Sometimes 100 or more, Uncle Bob. But often, when I hunt for my dinner in the shallow waters, I'm solitary.
1: Alone.
0: All by myself.
1: Yes. A lot of the creatures of Africa wake up and prowl after dark, Sharon Heron. What about you?
0: The black heron is diurnal.
1: You sleep at night.
0: Right. I'm awake during the daylight hours.
1: Okay. I heard that you have a very fascinating and scientific way of finding your food. Would you share that with us?
0: And that's why I'm here today, Uncle Bob. Glad to do it.
1: All righty. We have our ears on.
0: My intelligent creator God causes me to do something most other birds never do.
1: And what is that?
0: Using my 2 10-inch black wings, I'll make a special umbrella.
1: A canopy?
0: Yes.
1: Oh, my. Could you show me?
0: Sure. See?
1: Oh, you lifted your wings high above your head and stretched them out.
0: They look like an umbrella.
1: Normal color, too, right?
0: Right on.
1: Why do you do this?
0: To make a shady spot in the water.
1: Oh, okay, I get it. The sun strikes your raised, stretched-out wings, and that makes a shadow in the water.
0: Right underneath me, Uncle Bob.
1: How does this help you catch your dinner, though?
0: Fish and little crabs love the shade.
1: Why is that?
0: Because they know they can be seen easily in sunlit water.
1: Okay, that makes sense now. The bright sun is beaming down on the water, and you wade in up to your knees, spread and lift your wings, creating a shady spot on the water.
0: You've got it. Next, I'll scratch the mud with my toes.
1: Why do you do that?
0: Little crabs and water creatures hiding in the mud will crawl out of the mud. They get scared, see? They think they're safe, though, in the dark shadow that I have made.
1: And you can see them then, huh?
0: Yes, but I would not have been able to see them if I hadn't made the shade with my wings.
1: Why not?
0: Well, the sun causes a lot of glare and reflection on the water.
1: Oh, I see. And making that dark shadow on the water takes away all that glare and reflection.
0: And I can see them super clear, Uncle Bob.
1: Why, that's neat. Can the little fish or crabs see you?
0: No. My body is the same color as the shadow.
1: Black.
0: That's why Christ the Creator made the underside of my wings black instead of white, like most other birds.
1: If the undersides of your wings were white, the fish would see you in a second. They'd dart away.
0: Even the color of the bottom side of my wings was carefully planned, wasn't it?
1: Sure enough. A very scientific, high-tech plan, Sharon Heron. Now that you've created your dark shadow on the water, what do you do next?
0: With my bill pointing straight down into the water, I drive it through the crab or fish.
1: Like a sword.
0: Yes, and the rest, you know.
1: Mm-hmm. Dinner is served.
0: Yum, yum.
1: Did you learn to make shade with your wings?
0: No, I was programmed with that knowledge by the Lord, and it just comes natural for me to do it.
1: Okay, so you were engineered to do it this way.
0: Right. My babies catch food this way, too, Uncle Bob. When they're quite young, they'll just lift one wing to make the shadow. As they get larger and stronger, then they'll lift both wings.
1: That makes sense. Tell us about your little ones.
0: I make a nest of twigs out in the thickets or in the trees along the waterfront. Usually I'll lay about 4 eggs. But before I make my nest and lay my eggs, the rainy season must first come.
1: Oh? Why is that important?
0: Oh, before the rainy season, Uncle Bob, many of the rivers and lakes have very little water in them.
1: Therefore, very little food to catch.
0: Right. But after the rainy season, the lakes and rivers come alive with good things for herons to catch.
1: And you wait until the rainy season begins before building your nest, right?
0: If I didn't, I'd be hatching baby chicks with very little food to eat. They'd probably die of starvation.
1: Boy, another marvelous plan for the black heron.
0: By the marvelous planner, the Lord Jesus Christ. Read about him in Hebrews chapter 1.
2: Hello. I was known as one of the richest cities of Asia.
3: Bible city?
2: Yes, I mentioned 6 times.
3: How about another clue?
2: I was known as the Lukewarm City.
3: Lukewarm. Okay, are you the city of Laodicea?
2: Yes, good guess, Tim.

0: Vito, where are you located in Asia, Laodicea?
1: In western Turkey, up on an 850-foot-high hill.
0: Do you exist today?
1: No, just two theaters that are nearly destroyed, and the North Gate to me. The rest of me is in ruins.
0: I see. How did you get your name, Laodicea?
1: King Antiochus II founded me in 261 BC. Tim, his wife and his sister were named Laodis. So he named me Laodicea.
0: That's interesting. What made you such a rich city?
1: The great Asian trade road ran right through me, and people came to me to buy my famous goods.
0: What goods were you famous for?
1: Black wool?
0: From black sheep.
1: Yes, I became famous round the world for my black wool, Tim. It made many of my people very, very rich.
0: So you were a famous sheep farming area.
1: Right on. Let me tell you just how wealthy the people were who lived in me.
0: Okay, go ahead.
1: 60 years after the birth of the Lord Jesus Christ, a terrible earthquake destroyed me.
0: Uh-oh.
1: Yes. Rome ruled the world at this time, and they offered to pay all the costs to rebuild me. But my people said no.
0: They were proud.
1: They were also very rich.
0: Rich enough to rebuild you?
1: All by themselves, Tim. And that's what they did. They said, we're rich. And we don't need anybody's outside help.
0: Oh, you know, that sounds familiar. Doesn't the Bible talk about that?
1: Yes. In Revelation chapter 3, verse 17, the Lord Jesus told the Apostle John to write the church in me and say, Church at Laodicea, you say, I am rich. I have acquired wealth and do not need a thing. But you don't realize how poor you really are.
0: Poor, huh? What did he mean, Laodicea?
1: The church had lots of money, Timsy. They were filthy rich with gold, but they were spiritually very, very poor.
0: Ah, that tells me what kind of Christians they were.
1: Very poor, Tim. They weren't living close to the Lord Jesus at all.
0: Isn't it interesting that the church in you was just like the rest of the people living in you?
1: Yes, rich and in need of nothing.
0: The church in you didn't really need Christ in their daily lives.
1: They shut him out.
0: Is that what Jesus meant when he had John write your church? Behold, I stand at the door and knock.
1: Yes, Christ said, if anyone hears my voice and opens the door, I will come in and eat with him, and he with me.
0: What does that really mean, eat with him?
1: These were Christians, Tim, but they were way out of fellowship with Christ. Eating the evening meal was a time of warm fellowship in our culture.
0: Oh, so the Church of Laodicea shut the door on Christ and didn't invite him to have that daily fellowship with him.
1: You've got it.
0: Oh, I wonder if there are many churches like that today.
1: Well, if there are, you can be sure Christ is knocking on their door.
0: Really? Laodicea, you said you were known as the Lukewarm City.
1: Yes.
0: How come? What does that mean?
1: Because 5 miles outside of me, there were some boiling hot springs bubbling out of the ground.
0: Oh, like Yellowstone National Park.
1: I've never been there.
0: Oh, I have. It's a neat place.
1: Anyway, people living in me wanted that hot water to come into their homes so they could bathe and cook with it.
0: Mm.
1: So they built a 5-mile-long stone aqueduct that piped that water into me.
0: Neat. And so what happened?
1: Well, that 5-mile trip through the stone pipe cooled the water so that when it arrived in my city gates, it was lukewarm.
0: Lukewarm?
1: It was worthless to my people. The only value it had, Tim, was if the people were sick and needed to throw up, they drank this lukewarm water and it... Well, you know the rest.
0: Yes, I do. Isn't it interesting that the Lord Jesus called that church in you the lukewarm church, too?
1: Yes, Revelation 3:15 and 16, Christ said, I know your deeds, that you are neither hot nor cold. I wish you were either one or the other. But because you're lukewarm, I am about to spit you out of my mouth.
0: Oh, he was really disgusted with that church.
1: Here's something else you'll find interesting. I was known for a special kind of powder that was a medicine for sore eyes. People from all over the world bought my Phrygian powder.
0: Interesting.
1: It becomes even more interesting when you read what Christ told the church in me, Tim. Look at verses 17 and 18 of Revelation 3.
0: Okay. Jesus said, Church at Laodicea, you are blind. I counsel you to buy from me salve to put on your eyes so you can see. Boy, is this ever interesting, Laodicea.
1: Amazing how similar the church was to all the rest of the people living in me.
0: Christ wants us to be different, not like the world system, but like him.
1: Don't ever forget that, Tim.
0: Thanks a lot, Laodicea. I won't.
1: That's Storybook Room today. Till next time, Uncle Bob sing, Stay Hot for Christ.
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Jesus said, "This then is how you should pray. Our Father in heaven, hallowed be your name. Your kingdom come, your will be done on earth as it is in heaven. 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Forgive us our debts as we also have forgiven our debtors. And lead us not into temptation, but deliver us from the evil one." Matthew 6:9-10.

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1: Hear the creak of the rigging, listen to the wind whip the sails. Yes, boys and girls, Sailor Sam's big schooner, the Porpoise, plunges swiftly through the waves, eager to serve her master. Where is she going? Wish I could tell you, but we'll have to find out from Sailor Sam, an adventurous young man whose hunt for scientific truth takes him anywhere. Yes, anywhere. And with him go his two young cousins, Buddy and Nancy. Aye, aye, mate. It's full speed ahead now for seafaring thrills with

0: Well, we're on our way.
1: Yeah, St. Louis, Kansas City, Omaha, and then Granite Creek.
0: And the dinosaurs.
2: Sam and the crew are on their way west in search of very old dinosaur bones and eggshells. Now, you may think that this is a funny thing to be looking for, but the man that was just talking to Ollie doesn't. He's Larry Stewart, science editor for a big newspaper. While the gang is looking for these dinosaur remains, he's going to be writing articles for his paper telling about the hunt. But we won't have to read those articles. We're going right along with them. Right now, the porpoise, under diesel power, Sam's schooner, is heading up the Mississippi River. Let's get aboard.
3: Row, row, row your boat gently up the stream. Merrily, merrily, merrily, merrily, life is but a dream.
1: Say, what do you two think you're laughing at?
4: You, and that noise you're making.
1: Oh, I have you know I won a singing contest when I was in school. And that was in Swedish, of course.
4: No wonder you won the contest.
1: What do you mean?
4: Nobody understood what you were singing.
1: Oh, there's no good talking to you. I was in Sweden then.
5: Well, well, well, now, this looks like a chipper crew this morning.
6: Well, it's that good breakfast you had for us here.
5: Oh, I'll go on with you.
1: Where's Sam and Larry?
5: Well, they're down below, busy figuring a way to find all those old bones.
7: I think I'll go down and listen in.
5: Look at the river.
1: Yeah, I've been looking at it. It keeps on rolling along.
4: I think this is the biggest river I've ever seen. Some lakes aren't even this wide.
5: That's right, honey. And the longer this river stays here, the wider it gets.
4: Why is that?
5: Well, it keeps flowing along here and washing away a little at a time. And that way, the banks get wider and wider.
4: Someday it'll wash away the whole country.
1: I never thought of that. But if it happens, we won't be around to see it.
4: This whole river was probably just a little creek when the dinosaurs were walking around.
5: That's a good observation, Nancy.
1: If there even was a Mississippi River.
4: What do you mean, Ollie?
1: Well, you remember those big monsters were here an awful long time ago. Millions of years, not just thousands. And since the time they lived, the whole country, well, most of it anyhow, has been under ice, and a lot of other changes have taken place as well.
4: You sure know a lot, Ollie.
1: Well, you pay attention in school, and someday I'll be asking you to explain things.
5: How long do you think it'll take us to get to this little town in Wyoming?
1: Oh, it's hard to say. More than a week, anyhow. We take the Mississippi up to where the Missouri River joins it by St. Louis, and then we follow the Missouri River over to where the Platte River joins it at a place called Council Bluffs.
7: Hey, we studied about Council Bluffs in school. That's a place where the wagon trains used to form for going west.
5: That's right, buddy. Only our wagon train's going through there on its way to an old frontier.
7: Oh, I can hardly wait. Granite Creek!

0: Morning, Gunner. What are you doing in Granite Creek today?
1: The old lady wants a few things. Here's a list.
0: Uh-huh. And how is the old lady?
1: The same.
0: Yeah, there's a lot of folks here in town that, well, wonder about her. She never shows herself.
1: That's the reasons. Hurry up with those things on the list.
0: No, sure. The thing I can't figure out is why you still work for her. Seems like pretty dreary work out there, so far from town.
1: I have my reasons.
0: Oh, sure you have. I never see nobody go out the old mountain road anymore, except you, of course. The old lady doesn't have many visitors, huh?
1: Doesn't have any visitors.
0: None at all, huh? Just her and you servants. Let's see, what are there, two of you?
1: Is that everything on the list?
0: Huh? Oh, yeah, it's all here. Let's see, that'll be $4.75.
1: I know. Here's the exact change.
0: Thank you, Gunter. Huh. They must all be like that out there. Ugh. I've seen friendlier folks mowing the lawn over at the graveyard.
2: I feel like a real celebrity with all these people coming down to see us.
3: Likely nothing as big as the porpoise comes up this far the Platte very often.
0: Very often? Mister, I don't believe I've seen a schooner the size of your my whole life long. Well, my name's Otto Gregg. I'm the mayor of Granite Creek.
3: How do you do, Mayor Gregg? My name is Sam Stone, and this is my first mate, Ole Olson.
2: How do you do there?
3: And this is Larry Stewart, a newspaper man from New Orleans.
0: Newspaper, huh? What did we do?
4: Nothing yet, Mayor Gregg. Pleased to meet you.
3: Inside the schooner are my two cousins, Buddy and Nancy, and my aunt, Hazel. They're putting a few things together before coming ashore.
0: Are you just stopping here on your way to or from somewhere?
4: No, Mayor. This is the town we set out for.
3: We're hoping to go some 10 miles south of here in search of prehistoric relics. We were wondering who to see about docking our schooner.
0: Oh, I'm the one to see there, Mr. Stone. Now, that there's my store over there, and the dock and equipment belong to me.
3: Fine. Then I'd like to make arrangements with you to dock the porpoise here while we're inland.
0: Oh, what did you say you were looking for?
4: Archaeological data, prehistoric remains.
0: Well, maybe you better tell me, Mr. Stone.
3: What we're hoping to find is some old bones or eggshells left by the dinosaurs millions of years ago.
0: And you think such things might be around here?
3: That's right. If a line is drawn that intersects the finds that have already been made up in Utah, down through Texas, this area is in that line. And we've examined the topographical maps of this area and find that the country between 5 and 10 miles of here, where all the small mountains are, is the most likely place to look.
0: I never heard of such a thing.
3: May we dock the porpoise here, Mayor?
0: Oh, it's all right with me. For a slight fee, of course.
3: Of course.
4: Now, it looks as though Granite Creek will be our main base of operations. I'll need to know where the post office and telegraph office are.
0: Well, that's easy. They're right there.
4: Well, I thought you said that was your store.
0: It is.
4: But
3: it's also the post office and telegraph office.
0: Yep. Looks like the others in your party are coming ashore.
5: I'll go down and get them, Sam.
3: Thanks, Ole. Well, Mr. Mayor, you seem to be the right one to see for anyone coming to Granite Creek.
0: Yep, that's why I come down here. I figured sooner or later you'd be wanting to see me. How do you aim to get south of here? You got a car or something aboard that boat of yours?
3: Well, that was my next question. We didn't realize that Granite Creek was such a small town. No offense meant.
0: No, none taken.
3: We were hoping to get a guide to take us into that area and possibly rent a car or a truck to transport our supplies.
0: Uh-huh. Well, I can run an ad in the local paper.
4: Don't tell me. You are the editor?
0: No, how'd you know?
4: You look like a newspaper man.
0: Oh, I've been told.
4: You must have quite a collection of hats.
0: Well, I got just about anything you need over there in that store of mine.
6: Boy, what a small place. That's the only store in the whole town right over there.
4: Well, not quite rightly put, Bundy.
6: Huh?
4: In Granite Creek, you say that that is all the stores.
6: I don't get it.
3: You will. Mayor Gregg, this is Buddy, my cousin, and coming up here are Hazel, our cook, nurse, and companion for the kids.
4: She almost competes with you for jobs, Mayor.
3: Yes. And Nancy, my other cousin. Folks, this is the mayor. Postmaster, telegrapher, store clerk, Editor Gregg.
7: Oh, how do you do? There, Mr. Gregg. Say, what do you do in your spare time?
0: Well, you're a right smart-looking bunch, I'll tell you that.
3: We were just checking on the possibility of getting a guide and some kind of transportation to get us back into the mountains.
0: Oh, I'm afraid you'll have a hard time getting anyone to go with you, Mr. Stone.
3: Oh?
8: It looks to me like there probably aren't enough people in this town to spare one as a guide.
0: No, it ain't that.
4: Well, what is the matter then?
0: Only way south of here is by the old mountain road. Well, you can see it up there.
3: Mm-hmm.
0: And nobody ever goes out on that road. Well, not anymore, anyhow.
6: Why don't they?
0: They just don't.
3: Well, Mr. Mayor, I don't know exactly what you mean by what you said, but I can see as plainly as you can that there are tire tracks going off in that direction. Looks to me like they were made earlier today.
0: I don't much care what it looks like. Nobody uses that road. Nobody will go along with you if you go off in that direction.
9: What do you make of that, Skipper?
3: I don't know. You won't tell us any more than that, Mayor?
0: I don't think there's any more that needs to be said.
3: Ollie, would you go over to that group of people and ask if any of them would act as our guide, or if they know of anyone who will?
8: Oh, sure thing, Sam.
0: Well, it won't do you no good, but go ahead.
3: Look, Mr. Mayor, we're grown-up adults. There's no need playing games with us. Just tell us what there is about the old mountain road that keeps people away from it.
0: Well, Mr. Stone, if I tell you, I know what you'd say. I know what you'd do. Oh, there's been outsiders come here before. And I tell them about the road, and they just laugh and say the whole town's crazy, and off they go. Some to hunt, and some to fish. Off they go.
4: And?
0: Off they go, and off they stay.
4: Well, when they come back, what then?
0: Well, I said off they stay.
10: You mean they don't come back?
8: It's no use, Skipper. Nobody would even think about going with us. They all say they got other things to do.
7: Sam? Maybe we ought to find other things to do.
3: No, Hazel. I don't think so. I'm not sure what we've stumbled on here in this town, but I think we ought to find out. If we can't get anyone to act as a guide, we'll go without one. But one way or another, we're going to find out the secret of the old mountain road.

Uh-oh. Things are starting to look exciting for our friends. 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And what do they have to do with all this? Well, I'm as mystified as you are, boys and girls. So let's all be on hand next time for the next thrilling chapter of...

0: This is Sunshine Kids, powered by Rejoice Radio. 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
1: Hi, I'm Squee the Squirrel, and I want to invite you along for a story in the forest.

0: Hi there. We've been waiting for you. We're going to have fun and learn something, too. Because it's time for Fables of Faith. Here are your friends, Uncle Van, Christy, and Bud.
1: Christy, what does love mean to you?
2: It means that you're kind to other people.
1: And just being kind to them? Is that what love is?
2: And try to hold your temper.
1: You take things that they do without getting all upset about it. Bud, what does love mean to you? What's some of the things love means to you?
3: Obeying your parents and...
1: Well, you obey them because you love them. Do you know that the Lord said, if you love me, keep my commandments? That's one way you show people you love them. Love means that two people start thinking as one. Now, for example, mother and daddy, the reason they got married is because we met and we fell in love, and so we got married. And I love your mommy, and she loves me. And that's why we got married. And this happens, and, well, it even happens to our friends in fables. Oh, I remember one time when old McKelvey fell in love. Let's take a listen and see what happened to him once when he fell in love. We're going to be talking about it for a little while, so listen, and we'll talk some more, okay?

0: Good day, McKelvey. I said, good day, McKelvey.
1: Oh, hi, Philip. Hi, McKelvey.
2: Hi, fellows.
0: Oh, hello, Squinty. Hello, Bo. It certainly is nice to have someone who responds to greetings around here.
1: What do you mean, Philip?
0: Well, try to get a response from McKelvey.
1: Okay. Hi, McKelvey.
2: McKelvey, are you okay?
0: Well, you don't suppose he might be... Oh, no, no. Perish the thought. Not McKelvey.
1: Might be what, Philip?
0: Oh, wait just a moment. McKelvey, if you hear me, nod your head. Oh, good. He hears me. Now, McKelvey, nod your head again if the answer to this question is yes. Are you in love? So, that's it.
1: McKelvey in love? Oh, wow, is this different?
0: McKelvey, you must come out of your trance and speak with us. We're your friends and we can help you.
1: Yeah, but not if you don't talk to us.
0: McKelvey, can't you at least tell us her name?
2: Whose name?
1: Yay! He talks!
0: Well, I say, the young creature you're in love with, that's whose name?
2: I don't know.
0: You don't know?
2: Then how do you know you're in love with somebody when you don't even know who they are?
3: All I know...

0: best way I know how.
1: Well, if you're quite sure it's the thing to do.
2: Oh, absolutely. On your way now, and don't come back until you know her name. There he goes. Let's wait until he's out of sight. There. Come on, let's go.
0: Go where, Philip?
3: Yeah, where?
2: We're going to follow McKelvey, naturally, and see what she looks like. Mm. Oh, come on, come on.

0: Hey, there they are, over by the pond.
1: I say, I do approve of McKelvey's choice. Go on, McKelvey. Ask her her name.
2: Look, he finally said something to her.
3: What's everybody whispering about?
1: Shh! Oh, quiet, Bruce. Do you want them to know we're here?
3: I don't care.
0: Well, we do. Shh!
1: Look, look, look. She turned and spoke to him.
3: Yeah, and look. McKelvey's running away. Boy, look at him run.
1: Yes, yes. Come on. We'd best return to where we told McKelvey to meet us. The poor fellow. He seems a bit bashful, I must say. Hurry, let's go.
0: Hi, McKelvey. Did you find out her name?
4: I'll say I did. She spoke to me. She actually spoke to me. Me. Can you imagine?
2: What did she say, McKelvey?
4: Well, I walked right up to her and asked her name.
3: Ah, we happen to know. Ah! Who stepped on my foot?
1: Yes. Well, we happen to know that you probably did just as you say, McKelvey. And, what was her reply to your question?
4: Beautiful. Simply beautiful.
3: She said beautiful?
4: No, silly. But what she said was beautiful.
2: What was it, McKelvey? What's her name?
4: Maisie.
1: Well, three cheers. We finally found out her name. The first step is completed.
4: The first step? Oh, you mean there's more?
1: Oh, this is only the beginning.
4: Say, this love business gets a bit complicated, doesn't it? Oh, well, what else do I have to do?
1: Well, the next thing is to communicate.
4: Well, I've already asked her name.
1: Oh, yes, but you see, you have to let her know you care for her.
4: Isn't that carrying things a bit far, Philip?
1: A bit far? My good man, how do you propose to be in love if you don't have any communication? Now, we need to compose a poem.
4: A poem? Not Phil, really.
0: Hey, that's a great idea. How about this one? Maisie, Maisie, fear is a daisy, makes my heart beat, and my eyes get hazy.
1: Say, not bad, Squinty.
3: I've got one, too.
0: You, Bruce?
3: Sure, want to hear it?
0: No.
1: What can we lose?
3: Roses are red. Violets are blue, grass is green, and so is lettuce.
1: Bruce, were that even a poem, I fail to see what it has to do with Maisie.
3: You didn't say I had to do anything with Maisie. You said we had to make up a poem, so that's what I did.
4: What's the use, Phil? Bruce could be no help at a time like this. Or what's to be done with a poem anyway, once it's composed?
1: Oh, I'll tell you what that is when we have it. Oh, yes, yes. Here it is. Just as a distant star, I viewed you from afar, and now I'm only satisfied to be right where you are.
4: Say, that's nice, Phil. Or what do I do with it?
1: You must take Maisie some flowers and recite the poem to her.
4: What? Me? Recite the poem? Oh, Phil, why don't you come along and recite it for me? Since you wrote it.
1: Oh, don't be ridiculous. Now go get some flowers and recite the poem. You must communicate.
4: But
0: come on, McKelvey, do we have to do it?

0: quite right.
1: Okay, but I hope this is the last of this.
2: The last of what, McKelvey?
1: All this flowers and poems and stuff. Boy, this love business is getting too involved. I think I'd love this.

0: Bill, are you home?
1: Hello, McKelvey. How did everything work out?
0: Oh, fine. Kind of.
1: Kind of? Well, what do you mean by that? Did you do as I instructed you to do?
0: Oh, I did what you told me. I took her the flowers.
1: Well, what kind did you take?
0: The only kind I had at home was a cactus.
1: You took Maisie a cactus? My, my. How did she take it?
0: Very carefully.
1: And did you read her the poem?
0: Well, it was read, but you see, she read it. I got so nervous that I couldn't read, so I handed her the poem and she read it.
1: And what did she think?
0: She thought it was beautiful. When she finished, she asked me who wrote it, and I told her you did.
1: Well, that's of no consequence. What did she say then?
0: She wants to meet you.
1: She wants to meet me? Oh, dear, dear, dear. This is a fine mess. Oh, dear. Now you've gotten me involved.
0: That's just what I've been thinking. You know, the deeper you get into love, the more complicated it gets. Is it really worth it, Phil?
1: Well, I don't know, frankly. I suppose all you can say is, if it's really love, then it's worth it. And the only way to love is to get involved.
0: But it was so nice when I could just think about her. Back before I even knew her name, things weren't quite so involved then.
1: Well, I'm afraid, old man, that this is a decision you'll have to make for yourself. If it's love, then it's worth the trouble. If it isn't worth the trouble, then it isn't love.

0: You know what his trouble is? Is he really in love?
1: No, I don't think he is.
0: What makes you think that he isn't, Bud?
1: Because he just likes to think of her, and he doesn't like getting involved in the love stuff.
0: What is the love stuff? Finding out who she is.
1: Yeah.
0: And doing things that show her that he loves her, and things like this. Do you think that there are some people who love God the same way?
1: Uh-huh.
0: Who think they love God? Because they've got an idea that, oh, somewhere off there's somebody very good who likes me and who cares for me, and there's somebody up there that keeps an eye on me all the time, and I don't know who he is, and I don't even know his name, but I think I love him because he's so good to me. And I've caught a glimpse of him once or twice, but I don't know if I want to really get involved, like finding out who he is and doing things for him. I don't know if I want to get that involved. And can you love if you don't get involved?
1: No.
0: Do you know what involved means? Do you know what another word for it is? Another word for involved is active. Because if you say, I love, then there's something you have to do. You can't just say, I love, and my heart goes pitter-pat, and that's real love, because that's not real love. Well, we're going to talk some more about this, because McKelvey has some more episodes with Maisie. So why don't we tell everyone to keep an ear to the radio next week, and let's find out a little bit more about love, all right?
2: We sure are glad you were with us today, and we hope you had a good time with Uncle Van, Christy, Bud, and all our forest friends. 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Bye for now.

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1: For the last couple weeks, Jack Brinkman and Nick Ripken have been meeting with persecuted Christians in a secret location. They've just concluded an incredible time of teaching and learning from these five guys whose newfound faith in Jesus puts them in jeopardy every day. As Jack and Nick reflect on their visit with these men, the mysterious Dr. Feingold reestablishes contact. Because of a couple intense scenes in this episode, please ask your parents to listen along with you if you're under the age of 10.
2: Guess who?
3: The doctor who dumped us at the airport with those five guys?
2: Yeah, he's wondering if we survived. It says, I have a very interesting person you really need to meet. What do you think, Jack? You up for another adventure?
3: What could go wrong, right?
2: He'll pick us up in front of our hotel. Let's start walking that way. Have you heard from your family?
3: Yes, they're doing fine.
2: Any new developments with your daughter and her potential fiancé?
3: When I get back, I'm going to have to give Anthony my answer.
2: You know what you're going to say?
3: Not yet, but I did get a pretty cool email from Michelle. I don't think she'd mind me sharing it with you. Here, listen to this. Hey, Dad, I've been thinking a lot about how I've been acting towards you.
4: Regarding my relationship with Anthony. I've been almost in agony about whether or not you would approve. And, in my worrying, I lost sight of the importance that your role plays in our relationship. I'm sorry for my bad attitude. Dad, I trust you
3: as you seek God's guidance. I love you.
2: That's beautiful.
3: Yeah.
2: So, how about you?
3: What do you mean?
2: Are you ready to trust?
3: I don't know if trusting is the issue here, Nick. I'm supposed to protect Michelle.
2: That's true. But remember, the Lord is involved in the process. Are you trusting Him with your daughter?
3: That's a good question. It can't be him. Oh, no.
2: Hi, Dr. Feingold.
5: Get in. It'll be a little tight, but you will fit.
3: Two people in a motorbike sidecar, is that safe?
2: Jack here has young children.
5: Ach, you'll be fine. A bit, please, we must go now, or my contact could leave.
3: Okay, you first, Nick.
2: All right, yeah, room over here. Okay.
3: Yeah.
2: Okay, we're ready.
5: I am taking you to see an amazing man.
2: Okay.
5: This guy has an incredible story. He's from bordering country, but commanded an elite group of special forces. They resisted the invasion of this nation by a foreign army. He agreed to travel here and meet with you, but only under his terms. You will be meeting in an abandoned warehouse. You will not be able to see his face, and you must never know his name.
2: That's agreeable. I've learned to let those in the greatest danger set their own security parameters.
3: Makes sense.
5: We are a little late. I hope he didn't leave. I'll be back in 1 hour or so.
3: This area looks a little sketchy. What if he's not here?
2: Jack, help me slide this door. Dark in here.
3: Aren't there any other lights?
2: It looks like it's just that single bulb at the other end. Hello? Anybody in here? I'm a friend of Dr. Feingold. Is anyone here?
6: Walk towards the light.
3: Must be him.
6: There are many obstacles. Be careful.

0: Stop! Come no closer. I will stay behind this curtain. You will see only my silhouette. You must not try to identify me, find out where I live, or use my name.
1: These terms are agreeable. Would you mind if we record this?
0: That would be fine.
2: Okay. I need just a moment. Okay. All right. I'm ready.
0: Our time is short, so I will begin my story. During the invasion of my country, I led a squad of 15 soldiers committed to repel the foreign invaders. I took great joy when I could kill an enemy soldier at night for the sake of my religion. I killed many people.
1: How many?
0: I stopped counting when the number reached 100. Those were people I killed personally, not in battle.
3: They retreat! We did it, Sharad!
4: The same. We couldn't have done it without him. He led us to victory.
3: We have never fought with greater men. We cannot lose under the commander. Sir, the invaders flee.
4: You down helicopter.
0: I wasn't only one firing at it. You are true warriors. You fight with honor. Now, we return to base camp for the night. Tomorrow, we head south to surprise the enemy at their doorstep. Wake up, men. I made you food.
5: Oh, winter has come early.
4: Why are you cooking, Commander? It's not your job.
0: You men deserved a special meal after yesterday's victory. Besides, I could not sleep. Let's go, wake up.
4: I heard him calling out again last night.
5: Commander was probably dreaming about Hawa. He's had his eye on her since we were young.
4: See him?
0: I wish I had been dreaming of Hawa.
4: Is something wrong, sir? During the night, you have been restless.
0: I have been dreaming.
4: Do you remember this dream?
0: Yes, I do, Sharaf.
4: What is it?
0: It is always the same. I have blood running down my hands, and I can't get it off every night.
4: It is because you have killed so many men. You have done well for your country.
0: I suppose.
4: Commander, everyone is waiting to leave.
0: I will be right there.
4: Cleaning up?
0: I can't get it off.
4: Get what off, sir?
0: Look, my hands.
4: I am looking. I do not see anything.
0: Blood all over my hands. I cannot scrub it off with the sand from the river.
4: There is no blood on your hands, Commander.
0: You cannot see this?
4: No. Your hands are perfectly clean. A bit red from rubbing, perhaps, but no blood.
0: It is the same as my dreams.
4: The men are ready. Shall we go?
0: Yes, we can go. When I began to see the blood during my waking hours, I was...
4: Shall we go?
0: We can go. When I began to see the blood during my waking hours, I was even more upset. And no amount of water, scrub, sand, or mist could make clean. I realized early on that in my dream was imagined the blood of all the people I'd killed. The dreams were so real, so disturbing, that I dreaded to fall asleep at night. I really thought I was going insane.
1: I imagine.
0: Then one night the dream changed. As I stood there, helplessly watching the blood run down my arms, I also saw a man standing before me. He was clothed white with a scarred head. He also had scarred hands and scarred feet. He said, "I am Jesus, Messiah, and I get the bluff. If you just find me and believe in me." I had no idea how to find Jesus. Still, I began to search. It took me over a year to the copy of scripture. I read secretly. It took even longer for me to understand what I was reading. From time to time, I would find someone who could answer some of my questions. Finally,

0: I found Jesus. I accept Jesus as my savior. I got the blood off. Jesus took that blood into himself. Immediately, dreams ended.
1: He's a maker.
0: I returned to my hometown and told Awa about new faith. He became a Christian, and we made. At my soldiers and old way of, they knew I had become a follower of Jesus. We hid different parts of the country. There was nobody to teach us, no church to attend, no group to study the Bible. So I kept reading and studying on my own. I did everything the Lord me to do. Eventually, I began to smuggle Bibles and other commentary to my country.
2: It takes just in case you get cold in the mouth.
0: Thank you, my love. When I'm gone, stay in the house. We have heard murders.
2: Room is that?
0: I heard someone at the market mention convicts in our village. I am afraid they were talking about us. You are told on Jesus, have you?
2: Yes, I told you.
0: How? If the others found out, you would bring it to prison. And if it gets back to my soldiers, they fight, they could kill us. You must be silent about us. I wouldn't be bear if something happened to you.
2: What? Chintinoles?
0: I realize you want to meet Jesus, but you must mark up these things. Please, do not say anything, okay? At least not until I get back on this trip.
2: Yes. Then, we can talk about what in the bed.
0: Did you say?
2: Baby would like to think.
0: How? I love you.
3: Brother, there you are.
4: Thank you for coming again. Did you bring them?
0: Yes, I have 5 bucks.
4: Thank you. Praise God.
0: Here, take these.
4: What are?
0: These are pieces of the Jesus in our church.
4: If you did bring us Bibles, nobody would know of him. But now, our small community is growing, and more will come to faith because of your bravery. I pray that God blesses you.
0: Thank
4: you. Now go over, and be very careful. Bent in the area.
0: My pots are empty, but thanks for the warning.
4: Be especially careful by a straight red cliff about 4 miles from here. You know the nice spot?
0: Yes.
4: They won't travel from there, and then hack when the path turns back towards the mountain.
0: I'll be careful.
4: May God with you.
0: And God, thank you for seeing me. And let me carry your word to my children. Them to read those Bibles and watch the film so they get to know you as I had to know you. Lord, thank you for my new child. Thank you, my wife. Please, keep her safe. Ah, when I hide. I need to get off the mountain, I need to explore here.
5: Hello, soldier.
6: Man, you came back.
5: Is the old commander?
6: Know why you left us?
5: Why would that be?
6: Because you trade. You trade your faith.
5: Discover truth, Rasim.
6: It's for me. Beat him! You will die for this.
5: I am ready to see my lord.
6: Do your love yourself. Show him mercy.
5: Him. Think about this. Before.
6: Stop, man. What do you pose? The Lord requires his life.
5: If we kill him now, we may never know who he is working with. Or who the traitor on either side ordered. Let me take him to the town at the bottom of the mountain. If I can get him to stop or in prison when he has well enough to talk, and we can edit him to all if we have to, and he tells us what we know. We might something the information and do the right. Come on, you old man.
7: What do you say?
5: I'm surprised to speak after that beat. Mm-hmm.
7: Shut up. Why go alive? I thought you were going to kill me.
5: We were, but I thought out of it.
7: It was kind of you. Oh, and your meal to one more gentleman.
5: Yeah, I'm sorry. He's a fraud.
7: You are my good mare.
5: What?
7: Never mind. Why did you save me?
5: I told them I'd never try to help you. We can dare you.
7: Oh, well, I'm not going to tell you.
5: Yes, I know that.
7: So why did you save me?
5: I am also a follower of Jesus.

0: You and Michelle on me through this. Realize it ain't easy.
1: No, it isn't. But oh, that all you do is because of love for Michelle.
0: Yeah. I do love her, and as her father, I do have a responsibility. During this trip, I came to realize that some of my hesitation is motivated by self-reasons.
1: What do you mean?
0: Well, for the last few years, when visiting missionaries on the world tell stories, doing so family has been one of the highlights of my life. I realize I did not anything change.
1: And I'm changing for you, are I?
0: Yes. The idea that a daughter leaves her family and to her husband is God's idea. It's taken me a while to get used to it. While I was gone with Nick, I met this guy, and I watched him trust with his family. That helped me let go. I'm glad of him.
1: So am I, sir.
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3: Hi guys, this is Ian Bolton, creator of Brink Miniatures, and I'm joined in studio with the actors who play Brinkman, along with my wife, Amy. 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
4: Hi!
3: They're often asked, is the Brink family a real family? 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Blanders, Jack, and then Zorn play Susan. Today here is Michelle Brinkman.
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6: 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And so work, that will happen.
5: However, we never received a live advertising deal with a major phone company. The Kayla and Kid Tree. For the record, I do like gigs, but I've never owned one. Also, in Kitchen Now, I do love writing and working on several projects at the moment.
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8: I haven't the robot deep. I hope to, eh? I have programmed a microcontroller in my response commands. Turn the light on off.
9: Doesn't always work. And that's frustrating.
8: Whatever.
10: I hope. I got into Brink events when I was a baby. So it was really happy when I finally got to play Hope. Sometimes I think when I'm Brinkman or a Brinkman.
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1: My brother is so annoying. He keeps copying what I say. How can I get him to stop?
2: Just remember how much Jesus loves you and show that love to your brother. I'm Zach, and this is Keys for Kids. Thanks for stopping by. Annoying siblings are nothing new, like when your brother teases you or your sister repeats everything you say. It would be really easy to strike back and make them feel bad too, but is this really what you should do? It's definitely not what Jesus wants you to do. He loves you so much that he died for you, and he wants you to show the same kind of love to your brothers and sisters. Teasing them and annoying them is not showing them love. God gives us this command in Psalm 34:14. Turn away from evil and do what is good. Seek peace and pursue it. Our story for today is called Brothers and Sisters. Nora let the door bang shut just as her brother reached it. "Well, thanks," Lloyd said sarcastically. "You never hold the door open for me," said Nora. "You never hold the door open for me," echoed Lloyd. Nora scowled. "Don't copy me. Don't copy me." "Stop it, Lloyd," yelled Nora. "Stop it, Lloyd," came the echo. Nora ran to her room and slammed the door. As Nora and her friend Zoe walked home from the bus stop the next day, Zoe's brother Trayson caught up with them. "How'd you do on the spelling test, Zoe?" he asked. "Great," Zoe replied. "I got all the words right." "Awesome." Trayson started running to catch up with a friend. "I'll make popcorn when we get home," he yelled over his shoulder. Zoe grinned and waved as he left. Nora looked at Zoe. "Are you and Trayson always so nice to each other?" "We used to fight a lot," said Zoe, "but we've been learning about Jesus at church and how much he loves us so much he died for us and wants us to love others and live in peace. That means caring about other people's feelings, even when they're not nice to us. So I tried it, and Trayson did too, and it really made a difference. Sometimes we forget, but we get along a lot better now." "Maybe I should try that with Lloyd," Nora thought. Lloyd arrived home just as Nora ran up the steps, so she held the door open for him. "What's wrong with you?" he asked.
3: "Nothing," replied Nora.
2: "Nothing," Lloyd repeated. Nora just laughed and went to her room. At dinner, Nora handed the potatoes to Lloyd before taking some herself. "How was school?" she asked. "Terrible," said Lloyd. "I don't get multiplication." "I'll help you tonight if you want," Nora offered. Lloyd was startled. "Why?"
3: "Because I want to," Nora replied.
2: Lloyd gave her a strange look, and Nora could hardly believe it when he passed the chicken so she could take a piece first.
3: "Thank you, Jesus," she prayed silently. "Please help us learn to live in peace."
2: Well, how about you? Are you kind to your brothers and sisters, or do you tease them or treat them badly, especially when they treat you the same way? It's not easy to be kind to someone who's not being kind to you. But Jesus can help you bring peace to your relationships. Trust him to help you show his love to your brothers and sisters and bring peace to your home. Our key verse is Psalm 34:14.
1: Turn away from evil and do what is good. Seek peace and pursue it.
2: And our key thought for today, be a peacemaker at home. 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

0: I'd forgotten how exciting the story of the swamp robber was. Now that I'm remembering, I wish I could tell it in just one sitting. But there's so much going on that that's impossible. But we're almost finished. I know you want me to get right to the story. We'd been waiting for Dad near Old Man Paddler's cabin. We were pretty impatient, because we wanted to investigate and couldn't make a move until Dad and the sheriff arrived.
1: Where's your dad?
2: He'll be here.
1: It's been over a half hour.
2: He went to get the sheriff.
1: Well, can't we start looking ourselves?
3: Yeah, can't we?
4: We'd better wait for Mr. Collins.
5: It's not as scary here in the daylight.
6: Nothing's as scary in the daylight.
1: Well, last night wasn't really scary.
2: Seeing Big Jim out cold was pretty scary.
4: Being knocked out was pretty scary.
5: I just hope Mr. Paddler's all right.
1: You think maybe the robber kidnapped him?
6: Why would he want to kidnap him?
1: Well, if he thought he had money.
2: Oh, let's stop talking about this. The more we talk, the more worried I get.
3: Bill's right. We shouldn't be talking.
1: What else do we do? We can't go checking because your dad isn't here. So what else is there?
3: Well, we could be praying.
2: Oh, you're right, little Jim. I guess we forgot that.
4: And praying would be doing something. The most important something we could do.
1: Well, I guess this is as good a time as any. Little Jim, you want to start?
3: Okay. Dear Jesus, guess we should have prayed right away. I don't know why we always forget, but we do. Maybe you can help us not to forget. Because putting you first is real important. And praying can fix a lot of things. We don't know, Mr. Paddler. I mean, just from what our folks have said. But we know he might be in trouble. So we're asking that you'll be with him and take care of him. And get him away from that man if he's with him. And if he's not, we'll keep him away. And we pray you'll help the sheriff catch the robber. And help Barry Boylan. And you'll bring him and his uncle together. And that...
7: Help!
1: What's that?
7: Help me, please, somebody!
4: It's coming from over there.
2: Hey, let's go!
7: Help!

0: The screaming stopped.
1: It's gotta be around here someplace.
2: Let's split up.
0: Good idea. Dragonfly, Little Jim, you come with me. Circus, Poetry, and Bill, go in that direction.
3: Okay. Hey, what's the signal if we find anything?
0: Just yell as loud as you can.
2: A real war whoop. See you later.

0: I was sure it came from right over here.
1: Well, maybe it did. Maybe whoever it was dragged away.
0: Maybe.
2: What should we do?
0: Keep looking.
3: Big Jim, what's this?
4: Some sort of map.
2: Didn't Mr. Collins say something about Barry having lost a map or something?
4: Yeah, I think so.
2: Then the swamp robber stole it from him.
4: Well, maybe Mr. Padler had another copy.
2: You think so?
4: I don't know. We found something, so let's go on looking.
5: I told the boys to meet us right here.
6: Yeah, they're usually right on time.
7: Well, we're more than a half an hour late.
6: You think they went on?
7: Now, they know it's off limits. They would have waited.
6: Unless something happened.
7: Yeah, you're right.
6: Yeah, let's start looking. They just might be needing our help.
7: That cabin's deserted as it was when we first looked.
6: And the boys aren't there.
7: Well, what should we do?
6: Well, keep searching. Be sure to shut that door. If the robber comes back, I don't want him to get suspicious.
7: Do you think we should split up?
6: Yeah, it might be good since we can't find the boys.
7: Oh, I wonder what happened to them, and I hope nothing serious.
8: Where am I? Oh, no, the storage room, but I thought I heard voices, but how did I get here? Oh, dear Lord, give me strength. Please give me strength.
2: Fellas!
4: What?
3: Did you see somebody?
2: We're on the right track. This hat. It belongs to that old man. He was going in this direction.
4: Toward the road.
2: He was trying to hitch a ride.
3: Oh, we gotta get him. Let's go.
4: No, wait. I got a better idea. Come with me.
3: Where are we going?
4: Just never mind. Come with me.

0: think I see someone.
1: Maybe, but...
0: Hold it there. Hold it, or I'll shoot.
2: Sheriff! Sheriff, is that you?
1: Wait, it's my son.
3: Mr. Collins, did you find him?
1: No, nothing yet.
4: Well, we've been looking, but nothing.
3: Did you go out to the cabin?
0: Yes, but we didn't find anyone.
3: Not even clues?
0: Afraid not. Where are the other boys?
4: We split up, figuring we could cover more territory.
1: We did, too, but we came back together.
4: Think maybe it's a wild goose chase?
0: Not if what Barry Boylan says is true. And I have a strong feeling he's telling us the truth.
4: He'd have no reason not to. Too bad he's laid up. He could probably help us.
0: He's feeling the same way.
3: Well, we're not getting anything done standing here.
0: You're right. Let's just keep searching. If you see anything...
4: We know. We'll yell.
3: See you later.

Not a car or truck in sight. Just keep walking. Trinkets. I could kill that man. I should have. Leaving him tied up in that storage room maybe is not such a good idea. I'll be betting he'll be dead by nightfall. Well, I got enough money from the bank to keep me a long time. Plenty long time.

0: You think this is gonna work?
1: I'm hoping.
2: What if he's not on the road? What if somebody else already picked him up?
1: I'm praying that's not the case.
0: Look!
2: It's an old man!
1: Easy now, everybody. Dragonfly, does he look like the one you chased?
0: He sure does.
2: Does he know you?
0: No. Remember, I had that beard and glasses. I was disguised.
2: You were?
0: Oh, that's right. You weren't there.
2: Well, I'm here now.
0: We're getting closer.
1: Everybody act natural.
2: I can't whistle.
1: That's okay.
2: He's waving.
0: Wave back.
2: I'm waving.
1: Good.
0: Smile, Big Jim. Smile.
1: Sorry, I forgot. Okay, let's go. Little Jim, say hello.
2: Me?
1: Yes, and fast.
2: Okay. Hello? Hello?
0: Hi.
1: Nice morning, huh?
3: Real nice. Real nice indeed. Hey, you fellas wouldn't like to earn a nice $5 bill, huh?
2: $5?
3: Oh, I know it's a lot, but I gotta get to the other side of town. Got a sick brother there, and he's needing me.
1: Well, don't see why not. What do you say, fellas? I said, what do you say, fellas?
0: We say sure.
2: Yeah, sure.
1: Oh, open the door for Mr. What'd you say your name was?
3: I didn't, but it's Owens. Cliff Owens.
1: Well, Mr. Owens, come right in. And Little Jim, you get in the back of the truck. Dragonfly, you stay up front with me.
0: Okay.
1: Dragonfly, get out and let Mr. Owens in.
3: All right. Oh, that's sure, all right. Sure. I'll just slip right in as soon as I put the little fella in the back.
2: I'll get in myself, thank you.
0: He's real independent.
1: The door's a little loose, and I don't want you hurt none. Dragonfly is used to holding it in. It's sort of his official job when we go to town.
0: Yeah.
3: Oh, well, I suppose.
1: Come on in.
3: All right.
1: How's everything back there, Little Jim?
2: I'm okay.
0: All right. I'm in, and I'm ready to go. Boy, this door sure is getting rickety, Big Jim.
1: Yeah, I'm going to have to spend the morning fooling with it.
3: Well, I certainly appreciate this. Say, why don't I give you the five now?
1: No, that's okay. We'll just wait until we get to where your brother lives.
3: Well, that's mighty trusting of you.
1: Well, trusting's an important part of our living.
3: Oh?
1: We're Christians.
3: Good for young boys to be religious. That's what my mother was hoping for me, but then I was never inclined.
0: Our folks being Christian, well, we sort of grew up in it. But that's not what makes you a Christian. Believing on the Lord Jesus Christ makes you a Christian, not what your folks believe.
3: Does this truck go any faster?
1: Afraid not. She was meant for delivering farm supplies. No big emergency.
3: I understand there's a shortcut bypassing the town to the other side.
1: Oh, there is.
3: Oh, well, think we could use it?
1: Well, I wish we could oblige you, but we've got a couple problems.
3: Huh?
1: Well, first of all, we don't have enough gas to get where we're going unless we do stop in town for a fill-up.
3: I thought farmers always had a 5-gallon gas tank always on hand.
1: Well, usually, but not this time. And the other problem is, well, it's hard to explain.
3: Hey, you're slowing down.
1: Uh-huh.
3: Why are you stopping this car?
1: Because what I have to say needs all my attention.
3: I don't understand.
1: Well, it's not what I have to say, Mr. Owens. It's what I have to do.
3: Hey, let go of me.
1: Grab the rope, Dragonfly.
0: Hey. Got it. Okay,
1: steady, Mr. Owens.
3: What do you think you're doing, huh?
1: I'm taking you to the sheriff, Mr. Owens.
3: The sheriff? You crazy?
1: Not us, sir. It's our guess that you've got some money belonging to a bank up north, and I think it's time you gave it back.
4: Are you going to tell us where Mr. Padler is?
3: I don't know.
4: Being charged for robbery is one thing. Being charged for murder is another.
3: You can't prove murder. I didn't murder anybody.
4: The boys heard a scream.
3: Maybe somebody was lost in the woods.
4: What do you want to hurt an old man for?
3: I'm not talking.
4: Did you leave him any place?
3: I don't have to tell you anything.
4: Don't you care whether he lives or dies?
3: I said I'm not going to tell
4: you. All right. You just sit in that jail cell. The bars will help you think better.
3: My memory's never been good.
4: Just remember, if anything happens to Mr. Padler...
3: Who's Mr. Padler?
4: There's no talking to you. There's just no talking to you.

0: But he knows where he is.
1: He's not talking.
0: But what if Uncle Seth's hurt? What if he's somewhere...
1: I know, son.
0: I gotta get out of here.
1: You're in no condition.
0: I'm walking, aren't I?
1: But you're still weak.
0: Sheriff, tell me the truth. You can't keep me here, right?
1: No.
0: Then I'm going.
1: Where?
0: To look for my uncle.
1: Well, then, let's go together.
0: You don't have to.
1: No, I don't. But if he's alive, you're going to need all the help you can get. So I'm going, too. And if I know a certain group of fellas, they're already searching.
0: Who's that?
1: They call themselves the Sugar Creek Gang. And they're the best bunch of boys a person could ever know.

0: We'd caught the swamp robber. Easier than we'd expected. But there was still danger. Danger for Mr. Paddler. We didn't know where he was. And Cliff Owens wasn't about to tell us. But that's another episode, and the last one, I might add. So you be sure to be with us when we wind up this story by Paul Hutchins. Until then, Lord bless, and I'll be praying for you.
1: You've been listening to another dramatic adaptation of Christian children's literature, brought to life by The Bookshelf. This has been a radio presentation produced by the Broadcasting Department of the Moody Bible Institute.

0: 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We trust as you listen to the unfolding of this story of faith, it will challenge your hearts and minds. Now, Parsonage Hill and the Turnabout. Another Sunday in Eatonville. But this particular Sunday was not the happiest for Joy Spartan, who had to withdraw from the Sunday school elections because of the animosity between herself and Roy. Roy had to do the same as candidate for president of the science club. But to Joy, that wasn't as bad as having to withdraw from church activities. She wasn't sure how she was going to tell everyone until Roy gave her an idea, the one that worked for him.
1: I said, because of personal reasons, I'm withdrawing from the election.
2: Oh.
1: Pretty smart, huh?
2: I guess so.
1: Politicians say it all the time on the news. I can't do this because of personal reasons. Pretty smart.
0: Joy used the suggestion, and it seemed to have worked. Until...
1: Yeah. Too bad she withdrew. She probably would have won. Yeah, personal reasons. That's what she said. But Dad made her do it.
2: Excuse me.
1: She's getting punished.
2: Mom says that...
1: Yeah, punished. Personal reasons is just an excuse. But my twin is in big trouble. Big trouble.
3: Roy Spartan.
1: Oh, hi, Joy. I didn't see ya.
3: You no good. You had no right to say that.
1: Hey!
3: No right.
1: Hey!
3: You promised.
1: Stop hitting me.
3: That was mean.
1: Hey, cut it out. You're hurting, Joy.
3: I hate you, Roy Spartan. I hate
1: Joy.
3: You.
1: Joy!
4: You haven't touched a thing.
5: I guess I lost my appetite.
4: Oh, you're lucky. When I'm nervous, I eat twice as much.
5: Well, it doesn't show on you.
4: I don't suppose you want dessert.
5: No, thanks.
4: You don't mind?
5: Oh, of course not. Go ahead.
4: I'm a pushover for my own desserts. Honey.
5: Hmm?
4: Do you think our decision was too harsh?
5: I don't think so, Elaine.
4: I never knew Joy had such a temper.
5: Well, neither did I. Who did she take after?
4: Oh, let's not start that.
5: Only joking. It certainly shocked Roy.
4: Yes. You think her anger was justified?
5: We'll soon find out.
4: When do you want to talk with her?
5: As soon as I calm down.
4: Oh, I saw the look on your face.
5: I know. I couldn't believe what I was seeing. I just couldn't believe it.
4: Neither could the congregation.
5: Yes.
4: Now I know what my father used to mean when he'd keep telling us that whatever we did was an extension of him.
5: Mm-hmm.
4: We represented him.
5: Yes. You know, that's a good sermon. We both felt embarrassed because of what happened, right?
4: Oh. Very right. Embarrassed. Oh, very embarrassed.
5: Well, I wonder how often the Lord's embarrassed because of us.
4: I wouldn't want to count.
5: Are they upstairs now?
4: Oh, no.
5: Together?
4: Each in their own room. Joy's sure she never wants to speak to Roy again, and vice versa.
5: That's probably the Board of Deacons checking to see if we've properly reprimanded the twins.
4: Oh, Peter.
5: Or maybe I will have some dessert. Now, if it's for Roy and Joy, tell them.
4: I know. Don't worry. Helen, come on in.
6: Hello. I hope I'm not interrupting your dinner.
4: No, we're just finishing.
5: Come on in, Helen. You're just in time for Elaine's apple strudel.
6: Well, I can't stay very long.
4: We're glad you came. We missed you and Anna this morning.
6: Well, hello, Reverend Spartan.
5: Oh, please call me Peter when I'm home.
6: I don't even call my own pastor by his

0: That's why I came over.
1: Oh?
0: Anna's having some problems, and it seems as if Joy is involved.
1: Hmm.
2: Oh, no.
0: Oh, did I say something wrong?
2: No, not really. This is one of those days. Well, go on, please.
1: What Elaine means, Helen, is that both Joy and Roy are very much in the proverbial doghouse.
0: Oh, well, I see. Well, I hope it's not too serious.
1: That's actually going to depend on them. But you started to say something about Joy being involved in something?
0: Well, really, I can't be sure, but you see, Anna talked to her mother last night on the phone.
2: How is Janet?
0: She seems to be doing all right. Tom will be joining her probably tomorrow. Well, anyway, when she was talking with her mother, she kept telling her it was her fault.
2: Janet's fault?
0: Oh, no, no. Anna said it was her own fault.
2: Oh, I see. Go on.
0: And then she said she'd stop going to church and give up Jesus if Janet would come home.
2: Oh, dear.
0: I hadn't heard her talk like that, and it came as a surprise. I questioned her after the phone call, and she started saying something about just because a person's a Christian, it doesn't really change them.
1: But she's changed herself.
0: Yes, and I said that to her. But she only said she probably would have anyway. I asked her what made her talk like this, and she just mentioned some people wouldn't say anything further. Well, then, this morning, I woke her up to get her ready for Sunday school, and then, oh, no, no, you know, I completely forgot.
1: What?
0: Even before the phone conversation with her mother, you invited us to dinner, Elaine.
2: Yes, and you couldn't make it.
0: Anna didn't want to come, as if she were avoiding you.
2: Wasn't that the day Joy was supposed to go over to the house?
0: Yes, yes. And Anna was in a very bad mood when she arrived. Evidently, something happened. Then, this morning, she didn't want to go to Sunday school or church, and finally she mentioned having a misunderstanding with Joy.
2: Oh, I wonder what Joy could have done.
1: It looks as if we have to have the family conference very soon.
0: You mentioned you've been having problems.
1: Yes, for some reason they've been at each other's throats for every little thing. Elaine and I made a decision that they would have to withdraw from leadership positions in school and church until they settled their differences and brought it before the Lord. They did withdraw from the elections, but Roy must have done or said something to Joy that...
2: We haven't gotten the whole story yet.
0: Oh?
1: And now Anna. Well, we'll be talking with them this afternoon.
0: Well, I'm worried about Anna. And I know she and Joy are usually together all the time. Something must have happened, and whatever it was... Oh, but I must say, it probably isn't easy being a preacher's child.
1: Well, whatever's happening between Roy and Joy now has nothing to do with my being a minister. But no more talk. We'll handle it before evening service. Will you be at church tonight, Helen?
0: Well, I'm not sure. Anna's very stubborn about what she wants to do, and with everything that's happened, I don't want to push her.
2: When will Janet be home?
0: I'm sure it'll be soon.
2: I didn't realize things had been getting so difficult.
0: Well, it came as a shock to all of us, and especially to Anna. You know, she's so young.
2: Yes, in age and in the Lord.
1: The Allens must be very special to the Lord.
0: What do you mean, Reverend Spartan?
1: Just that the Lord is allowing them to go through a great testing time now. They must be very special to him.
0: Reverend Spartan, I'm a young Christian, too. And I guess I don't exactly understand what you mean.
1: The Lord chastens whom he loves. Now, he doesn't bring anything into our lives that isn't for a purpose. And I've spoken with Tom. I know the confusion that's happening inside. And Anna's even more sensitive. But the Lord doesn't bring trials unless we can handle them.
0: Even a little child like Anna.
1: Yes, although I'm sure Anna doesn't think so.
0: No, she doesn't. And I'm afraid I don't know how to handle it. I guess that's why I came to you.
2: Oh, you're doing a fine job.
0: Oh, how can you say that, Elaine? I couldn't get her to go to church.
2: You're there with her. You're praying.
0: Well, I guess it isn't that bad. I just wish I knew what was going on in Anna's mind.
2: You mean about Joy?
0: Yes.
2: Well, we'll be finding out soon. Very soon.

0: Reverend Canton, Mrs. Allen. May I come in?
1: Oh, yes.
0: Hi.
2: Hello.
0: I'm not interrupting anything, am I?
2: No, I was just about ready to go to sleep.
0: Oh, well.
2: I was going to have a cup of tea.
0: That's the best thing to have before retiring. I thought I'd drop by and invite you to church.
2: Well, that's very kind of you. Would you like to come in, since you've come?

0: far.
1: Well, you'd be doing it purely out of politeness. And I know you came here to be alone.
0: Oh, I'm not that much of a loner.
1: Well, I promise I'll only stay 15 minutes.
0: Please, come in.
1: Thanks.
0: Please sit down. The tea's already made. It's steeping. You would like some.
1: Yes, thank you. Nice cabin.
0: It's been in the family a long time.
1: It's nice to have a place to get away to.
0: Well, we don't actually use it very much, but yes, it is nice to know it's here.
1: Bessie was telling me you used to come up here every summer.
0: Every summer. Some of the nicest memories are here.
1: Lyons is a good town.
0: You've been here 2, 3 years?
1: About that.
0: Well, Bessie and Jake certainly admire you.
1: I just wish I could get them to church services. You said you went to the church Reverend Spartan pastors.
0: Yes.
1: Then you're a born-again Christian.
0: Do you take anything in your tea?
1: Nothing.
0: I like honey myself.
1: Pretty good tea. And you brew it like the British.
0: Yes, I had a British roommate in college. She taught me.
1: It's quite an art. How long are you planning to be here?
0: I'm not sure.
1: Well, you know, I could sure use your help. If you could get Bessie and Jake to Sunday church, well, I've been asking them for over a year, but maybe you're just the change in invitation they need. What do you say, Mrs. Allen?
0: Reverend Canton, I know you mean well, and I know I did say I attended Reverend Spartan's church, but that doesn't mean... Well, I'm sure Bessie and Jake will come in their own good time, and I in mine. Do you understand?
1: I think I do. It means I've got Bessie, Jake, and you to pray for. That's a challenge.
0: I don't need any more people praying for me, Reverend Canton. Right now, I just need some peace and quiet.
1: I can understand that, Mrs. Allen. Everybody in the world wants peace and quiet. Only when it's offered, they turn the other way. Jesus offers peace of mind and quiet of heart. And people just turn away.
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You've been listening to another dramatic adaptation of Christian children's literature, brought to life by The Bookshelf. 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
1: Hi, this is Chris. Welcome to Adventures in Odyssey.
2: Hey there, gang. This is Bart Rathbun. And you know what? We're just getting ready for a time of wonder, adventure, and excitement. Yous will love it. So would you like to join us? Then get ready, because you never know what can happen when you have an adventure in Odyssey.
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1: We greet our friends everywhere with Chapter 27 of Perilous Journey, the story of John Bunyan. 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

0: Middle 17th century England was in a constant flux over religious and political issues. In many cases, they were the same issues. Puritanism, reacting against the rigid Church of England, had overthrown Charles I, leaving the country with more religious tolerance and no king. Then, in reaction to this, Charles II was brought from exile and new restrictions replaced old freedoms. It was during this time that John Bunyan, among the many lay preachers of the nonconformist groups, was imprisoned. While in prison, Bunyan authored 11 books and gained prominence as a leader in the nonconformist movement. Then, in 1672, tolerance was again coming into popularity, and religious prisoners all over England, including John Bunyan in Bedford, were released. Licenses were made available for nonconformist preachers, and places to hold meetings were allowed. John Bunyan, famous for his writing and preaching, became a kind of traveling bishop in Bedfordshire and the surrounding counties. It was while on a preaching trip to the small congregation at Gamlingay that John had a very unusual experience.
1: You see, Mr. Bunyan, my sister Agnes wants very much to attend your services, but she's no way to get to Gamlingay.
2: What of her father? She lives with her father, does she not?
1: Aye, but he's a great bear of a man and very set against you and your kind.
2: Well, I'll not take her. It's hardly fitting for me to be seen with that slip of a girl riding behind me.
3: Oh, please, Mr. Bunyan. I do so want to hear your sermons.
2: I'm sorry, but it just is...
1: If you do not take her, you break her heart.
2: If I do take her, her father will be grievously angry with us both.
3: If you please to take me, I'll venture that.
1: Come, Mr. Bunyan, I'd take her myself, but I've my wife to carry behind me.
2: Well, it...
3: Oh, Mr. Bunyan, please take me with you.
1: Come, Mr. Bunyan, you can't turn the girl away from hearing the word of God, can you?
2: You present a well-argued case. All right.
3: Oh, Mr. Bunyan, you'll never know how happy I am to be going to

0: I can't tell you how thankful I am for your taking me to the meeting, Mr. Bunyan. I always try to hear you when you speak nearby. My father was a dissenter once, but some of his friends convinced him it was all foolishness. I don't think it is. Why don't you say something?
1: This is not a social call, Miss Beaumont. I'm simply transporting you to a meeting.
0: I know that, Mr. Bunyan. I know you didn't want to do it.
1: I'm a messenger of the gospel of Christ. It's too easy to misunderstand the circumstances of our riding together on one horse, alone.
0: Mr. Bunyan, do you think I am comely? Everybody says I am. But I don't think a whole lot of everyone else's opinion. What do you think, Mr. Bunyan?
1: My oldest daughter is your age.
2: The 7 miles to Gamblingay was traveled in almost an entire silence. And after the meeting, John arranged for a widowed woman to take Agnes home. But his innocent association with Agnes Beaumont was far from over. Soon after, her father died, leaving Agnes alone. And suddenly, rumor was linking John Bunyan, Agnes, and her father's death.
3: Saw them with my own eyes, I did, riding just as close as you please, all the way to Gamblingay together.
4: They say he talked her into poisoning her father so's he couldn't stop her from seeing him.
3: Something ought to be done, and him being a preacher and all.
2: And before long, Agnes was actually brought to court for poisoning her father. Although the medical profession was hardly as advanced in knowledge as we know today, the record states that it was possible to see that Agnes's father died of natural causes, even without opening him. Agnes was cleared and the rumor died, but the effect of a rumor never dies. And John's ministry was hurt to a certain extent in that part of the country.
1: I bind these lies and slanders to me as an ornament. It belongs to my Christian profession to be slandered, reproached and reviled. And since this is nothing else, as my God and my conscience to bear me witness,

0: Right. It's Brother Finn. I'll let him in. Good evening, Brother Finn.
1: Good evening.
0: The way you were pounding, we thought it
1: They'd come for you?
2: Yes.
1: Well, that's why I'm here.
2: What?
1: It was issued this afternoon, signed by 13 county magistrates.
0: What was?
1: The warrant for your arrest.
2: Oh, John.
0: Are you certain?
1: Yes. Now, listen, you haven't much time. You don't know too much about the law, so you have to take my advice.
2: You have always been a good friend to us, Mr. Finn.
1: No, the law states that you will only be jailed if you cannot pay a fine.
0: How much is this fine?
1: It doesn't matter, really, but it's £20 for the first offense and £40 thereafter. Your warrant lists many preaching offenses.
2: Well, where would we even get the first £20?
1: Now, the second alternative is the confiscation of all your possessions rather than the money.
0: Ridiculous. What would Elizabeth and my 6 children do for a place to live?
1: Exactly my way of thinking went. There's no way to avoid your being jailed except...
2: Except?
1: The warrant of seizure must be served in person. If you cannot be found, you cannot be served or arrested. And it is against the law for your property to be touched in your absence.
0: You think I should start running?
1: Well, just stay with friends for short periods of time. Preferably friends outside Bedfordshire. That way you stay out of jail and your home is safe.
2: Oh, John.
0: I'm not sure I like running from the authorities.
1: The situation demands a quick decision, John. And if you are jailed, it won't be the kind of thing it was before, with you being able to move in and out of jail like you did.
0: I don't know. As far as Elizabeth is concerned, what's the difference if I'm in prison or away?
2: I can come to where you are, John.
1: That's right. And you will still be able to move among God's people with your words of exhortation and comfort.
0: I don't like running.
1: Well, you'll be of more value out of jail than in. Please, John, hurry.
0: It's only...
2: They're here.
1: No more time, John. Will you run?
0: How can I now with them out there?
1: I have a horse saddled for you behind your cottage. John Gibbs in Newport Pagnell is out on his way home ready to serve a place for you. Now go.
2: Go, John. I will come soon.
0: Oh, my dear.
1: Hurry. They won't stand out there much longer.
0: Behind the cottage, you say?
1: Yes. Elizabeth and I will try to occupy the magistrates long enough for you to get away.
2: Godspeed, my love.
0: Goodbye, and to the children.
1: Hurry.
3: For a year and a half, John Bunyan stayed on the move. He preached in secret meetings, counseled, and finally had time to resume his writing. When he was finally caught and arrested in September 1676, he was completing his 22nd book. At the time of this arrest, John was no unknown dissenter, one of many who were arrested as a matter of course. He was a thorn in the side of the legalists and formalists. They were after him by name. His so-called disturbing the peace and illegal preaching was finally curtailed, and he was again in his old home of 12 years, Bedford Jail.
4: We heard reports that you were still free.
0: I was until they started after me with other charges.
4: Other charges?
0: Aye. While they were seeking me on charges of illegal preaching and holding meetings, I was safe outside Bedfordshire's jurisdiction. But they brought up this old law against me for not taking communion in the Church of England. And I was suddenly not safe anywhere.
4: Well, it doesn't look as though you've wasted any time. All these papers?
0: My dear Elizabeth brought them to me. I was trying to decide what to begin on when my mind turned to an old manuscript I never quite completed. It was started a long time ago and is all but finished.
5: It looks like a long work.
0: It's a story. Fanciful, perhaps, but possibly of value. It was a dream I had while I was in this prison.
4: A dream?
5: I thought you only wrote expository works, John.
0: I have only had expository works published. And in a way, this is the same. I just don't know whether to publish this work or not.
5: Well, it certainly doesn't sound like the kind of book we have come to expect from you.
0: I know.

0: Haunted me and haunted me, this dream of mine. I tried to put it aside, to divert my mind to more serious works. But still it forced itself upon my consciousness. It
1: sounds a bit strange.
0: But as I look over the manuscript, I see more than just a story. I tried to entertain myself with thoughts of helping others find the way to heaven by this tale. At times I needed justification for spending the time on it.
2: Can a mere fantasy perform such a holy deed?
0: Well, that's the question I put to you. As I look through what I wrote years ago, I'm re-inspired to finish, polish, and even publish it. It is an allegory, to be sure, but I think what value the work has may not be lost in the story.
1: I feel very dubious, John, about what you've done in this book, taking religion like you have and making it an adventure story.
2: And you say it was a dream you had?
0: Yes, but more real than much that's ever happened to me in this life. Perhaps it was frivolous of me to take up my time with such a thing, but here it is. I can't help wondering if perhaps it might have some value.
1: It's a lot of writing for nothing if it hasn't.
0: Robert Blaney writes me that he's had a cautionary bond drawn upon me, my behalf, to be given to the Bishop of Lincoln. He feels I may soon be released.
2: May God grant it.
1: Amen.
0: I'd like to have it settled in my mind about this book before my release, if God wills it. I thought perhaps I might read the manuscript to you brothers.
2: Well, I suppose I'll have the time to listen.
1: And I.
0: I've begun by explaining it is.
3: And so began the first reading of the book which was to become a classic of religious and literary endeavor, Pilgrim's Progress. The reaction of its first hearers could determine the ultimate course of the book from the Bedford

You've heard Chapter 27 of Perilous Journey, the story of John Bunyan. This is another in the series Stories of Great Christians. 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
1: Hello there. You see my picture on a dollar bill. You know who I am?
2: You can't be George Washington.
1: No. Try again, Uncle Bob. My picture is on a quarter also.
2: Well, George Washington's picture's on a quarter, too.
1: I know, but mine is also.
2: Oh, boy. Give me another clue, would you?
1: Okay. My picture is on a lot of brass buttons on uniforms, on flagstaffs, and on the President of the United States seal.
2: Okay, you're the national emblem, the bald eagle.
1: You've got it, Uncle Bob.
2: Welcome to Nature Corner, Benjamin the Bald Eagle.
1: Oh, why did you call me Benjamin?
2: Why, is there something wrong with that?
1: Well, not with the name, Uncle Bob, but only with what it means to me.
2: Well, explain that, Benji.
1: Well, Benjamin Franklin, one of our founding fathers, didn't want me to become the national emblem of the United States of America.
2: How come?
1: Because he said the bald eagle was a coward and a robber.
2: Was Mr. Franklin right?
1: Well, I do rob fish away from the osprey bird.
2: It's coming out now. And he's smaller than you?
1: Yes, quite a bit so.
2: So maybe Benjamin Franklin was correct.
1: Let's not talk about that, okay?
2: Very well, Benji. But Mr. Franklin lost, didn't he?
1: Yeah. He wanted the wild turkey to be the national emblem of the USA. But the other founding fathers at the Constitutional Convention chose me because I'm a symbol of strength.
2: Now, that was back in 1782, wasn't it?
1: Yes, on June the 20th.
2: You got it right on the nose. Benji, why are you called the Bald Eagle? You're not bald.
1: It's because my white head looks bald.
2: I see. The white feathers on your head and neck, you mean, right?
1: Yes, they make me look bald from a distance because of my dark brown feathers on the rest of my body.
2: I see. Now, Benji, when your babies are born, they don't have white feathers on their heads and necks, do they?
1: No, their bodies are solid brown, Uncle Bob. They won't get the white feathers until they're 5 years old.
2: Now, their beaks are brown, too, when they're young, aren't they?
1: Yes, they turn yellow when they become 5 years old also.
2: When do they get the pretty white tail feathers?
1: At the same age, Uncle Bob.
2: At 5. So you're not really grown up until you're 5 years old.
1: That's right.
2: How long does a bald eagle live?
1: Anywhere from 20 to 50 years.
2: Wow, that's quite old. Tell the boys and girls how big you are. They're interested.
1: My body is 3 feet long. My wingspan is 6 feet, and I weigh 14 pounds.
2: Benji, is it true that once you find a wife, you're loyal to her as long as you both live?
1: Correcto. Bald eagles mate for life, Uncle Bob.
2: Boy, you set a great example there.
1: That's one reason why I was chosen as the national emblem of these United States.
2: The people of our land could take a good lesson from you, Benji.
1: Thank you, Uncle Bob.
2: Now, a minute ago, you said our founding fathers chose you as our national emblem because you're a symbol of great strength.
1: Yes, it was, and it's because other nations have, too.
2: Oh, other nations have done that? I didn't know that.
1: Yes. 2,500 years ago, the great Medo-Persian Empire put a picture of me on their flags. In fact, they worshipped me.
2: Are you serious, Benji the Bald Eagle?
1: Absolutely. They called me the Wise Spirit. They thought I protected their cities.
2: Didn't the people of Tibet say you were very important to them?
1: Yes, they worshipped the Bald Eagle too. They called me the Bird of Life, the Destroyer of all, and the Creator of all.
2: That's incredible.
1: Oh, the Babylonians and Hittites worshipped me too. They built temples and dedicated them to me.
2: How do you feel about that, though?
1: Oh, that's bad news, Uncle Bob. Bad news. I'm not meant to be worshipped. The Creator is. I'm just one of His creations. Give the credit to Him. He made me.
2: Oh, I'm glad to hear you say that. Benji, a popular expression to describe a person who has good eyesight is eagle eye. Do you know anything about that?
1: Yes. The Creator God gave the bald eagle a tremendous set of eyes.
2: And they're pretty yellow, too.
1: Yes, but when I was a baby, they were brown. They changed when I was 5.
2: How about that? Well, how can you see so well with such small eyes, Benji?
1: Oh, Uncle Bob, my eyes aren't small. You only see a quarter of them. The rest is tucked back of the eyelids.
2: I didn't know that. How big are they?
1: The size of human eyes.
2: Whoa. That large?
1: Sure. The total size of both of my eyes is bigger than my brain.
2: Oh, I don't have to think, just look. No wonder you can see so well.
1: Oh, I mean, the Son of God did a super engineering job when he built my eyes.
2: He gave you binocular vision, didn't he?
1: Yes, each eye is tipped forward a tad bit, and that lets me see to the sides and front of me very, very well.
2: Benji, is it true that you can see a fish in the water from a mile up in the sky?
1: Easily, Uncle Bob. My maker gave me eyes 8 times more sensitive than Benjamin Franklin's.
2: Or mine.
1: Or any other human's, Uncle Bob.
2: Do you see in color?
1: Yes. Christ gave me special cones and rods in my retina that lets me see in living color.
2: Now, how can you spy a fish in the water from such a great distance?
1: Because of the way the master designer built my eyeball.
2: Explain that, Benji.
1: All right. He put special muscles around my round eyeball that can change the eyeball's shape.
2: I see. Into what shape?
1: I can change the shape from round to elongated.
2: Oh, my. Well, why would you want to do that?
1: When I make my eyeball longer or elongated, that changes it into a telescope or a telephoto lens.
2: I see. And that makes it possible for you to see the fish up close, even though you're a mile up in the sky.
1: You've got it. And once I've spotted that fish, I'll hover there in midair.
2: I didn't know bald eagles could hover. I thought only hummingbirds could.
1: Oh, all birds can hover a tad bit, Uncle Bob.
2: Oh, really?
1: Sure. I just put my big wings straight out, bend my tail feathers a little, and beat my wings real fast.
2: That makes you hover.
1: Yes, that lets me get a good fix on the fish's position. Then I put it in a diving gear.
2: There he goes. Benji, don't you lose track of the fish? I mean, it seems like diving so fast would make your eyes blurry and out of focus.
1: Oh, here's where my wonderful fovea comes in.
2: Your fovea? What's a fovea?
1: A fovea is a small spot on the retina of each of my eyeballs. It has 1.5 million light-sensitive cells that automatically focuses the lens in each eye.
2: Oh, super engineering by the great engineer. He made your eyes focus automatically.
1: Sure. These light-sensitive cells send a quick signal to my brain, and the brain sends electrical signals back to the lens in each eye and keeps it in perfect focus as I dive.
2: Oh, my. You had to be designed, really. Your eyes are in perfect focus until you splash down in that cold lake.
1: Yeah, sometimes I have to dive clear.

0: My Hebrew brothers and sisters, as your king, I have determined that we will make the Lord Jehovah number one in our city from this day on.
1: When you talk like a strong believer in Jesus Christ, sooner or later, you'll be tested to see if your talk is real. That happens in today's true Bible story of Jehoshaphat, king of Judah. The city is Jerusalem.
2: So what do you think our future is in Judah anyway?
3: I don't know, really.
4: Me either.
0: Gentlemen.
5: King Jehoshaphat.
6: Jehoshaphat.
5: That's okay, just have a seat.
7: Thank you. What is the purpose of His Highness visiting us today?
0: Gentlemen, as believers in the Lord, we must have justice in Jerusalem and Judea. The only way we can have justice is to have honest judges.
8: Yeah, we really need them, Jehoshaphat.
9: Sure do.
5: Right.
0: I've been praying much about this, gentlemen, asking God to show me who to choose as a judge. We will have judges in each of our fortified cities here in Judah.
7: I think that's a great idea, Your Honor.
0: Thank you, Samuel. And for that reason, I have chosen you, Ahaziah, and Jotham to be judges.
10: Oh, us? Us? Us. Oh, no.
0: Yes, here in Jerusalem. Now listen. You are to consider carefully what you do as a judge, because you are not judging for man. You're not judging for me, but you are judging for the Lord Jehovah.
2: Yes, ma'am. How can we do that? Yeah. I don't feel qualified.
9: Me either.
0: Gentlemen, the Lord said He promised. Judges, I will be with you wherever you make an important decision.
5: Well, that's interesting.
2: I guess we can't lose, man.
5: That's what it looks to me, too.
0: You can't lose when you trust the Lord Jehovah. Now, let the reverence or the respect of the Lord be upon your lives. Judge carefully, for with the Lord our God, there is never any unfairness, never playing favorites as a judge, and never taking any bribes. You agree to that?
11: Right.
0: Good. Tomorrow you'll begin your work.
1: So Jehoshaphat set up godly judges throughout the land of Judah, and things really went well. But meanwhile, two neighbors of Israel, the Moabites and the Ammonites, heard about what was going on.
2: Hey, did you hear what those Israelis are doing up in Jerusalem?
7: No.
5: Tell me.
2: Well, old King Jehoshaphat's talking big again. He said, we're going to make the Lord Jehovah number one here in Jerusalem.
9: Oh, brother.
2: I don't believe it, not for a moment.
5: Why not?
2: Because he's just talking big. I mean, he made a deal some time ago with that wicked, ungodly king, Ahab. Anybody who do a thing like that ain't no friend of Jehovah God.
7: Yeah, but maybe he changed.
2: I doubt it.
7: But General,
2: Jehoshaphat has done something else that has made me think maybe he has changed.
0: And what's that, Tobiah?
7: He's put new judges in the cities of Judea.
0: Oh, brother, they need new judges.
7: But wait a minute, wait. He says these judges are going to be responsible to Jehovah God. They've got to be fair, they can't play favorites with the people, and they can't take any bribes.
0: So? That's just big talk, that's all. Big talk on King Jehoshaphat's part. He's trying to make himself feel real strong, so no other nation will attack him.
7: So what are your plans, General?
0: We're going to attack. We're going to make war against those Israelis, and we're going to do it tomorrow morning.
12: All right, men, forward!
1: Second Chronicles chapter 20 says the Moabite and Ammonite armies marched against Jerusalem to make war against it. Meanwhile, in Jerusalem, a few miles away...
7: King Jehoshaphat! Sorry to burst in here like that unannounced.
0: That's okay. What's the matter?
7: A great big army is marching this way from the country of Edom.
0: Ammonites and Moabites, huh?
7: Yes, Your Honor. And they're already in En-Gedi.
0: In En-Gedi?
7: Incredible!
0: I must not make a mistake now. I must depend on the Lord Jehovah for strength.
7: Sergeant! Yes, sir!
0: Get your ram's horn and sound the war trumpet. Call all the people to the temple at once.
5: What's happening, man? Why has King Jehoshaphat called us all here?
0: I don't know.
7: Brothers and sisters of Israel, thank you for coming to the temple today. We have an emergency. A huge army from Moab and Ammon is marching this way to make war against Jerusalem.
0: Oh, no.
7: What are we going to do?
0: People, never mind. Listen, I'm calling on all of you people to fast.
7: Don't eat any food.

0: Instead, spend your time praying to the Lord Jehovah about this. What do you say about it?
1: Yes, we'll pray that Jehovah will give us victory.
0: Yeah. All right, I want you to know, I, your King Jehoshaphat, am totally trusting in the strength of the Lord Jehovah to give us victory. Now let us pray together. O our God, please judge the Moabites and Ammonites for this wicked thing they're about to do. We have no power to face this vast army that is attacking us. We do not know what to do. But, O God, our eyes are upon you. On you!
2: After King Jehoshaphat prayed, the Spirit of God spoke to one of his prophets in the crowd.
3: Jehaziel.
4: Yes, Lord?
3: Jehaziel, my prophet. I have a message for you to tell Jehoshaphat.
4: Okay.
0: King Jehoshaphat!
5: Yes, Prophet Jehaziel, speak!
0: King Jehoshaphat, the Spirit of the Lord just told me, don't be afraid or discouraged because of this vast army, for the battle is not yours, but it is God's. So tomorrow, march down against them.
2: And they did. The Israelis marched out with confidence in what God told the prophet Jehaziel. And as they went, they sang this song.
6: Oh, give thanks to the Lord, give thanks to the Lord, for his mercy endureth forever.
2: But then up ahead, Jehovah God caused the Moabite and Ammonite armies to become confused. And they killed each other. God gave a total victory to the Israeli army that day, and they didn't even have to fight. The battle was the Lord's. Today's true story came from 2 Chronicles chapters 19 and 20. Till we meet again, Uncle Bob saying, you have a super day.
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3: Aunt Carol, I understand today's story was once published in my favorite little magazine, Clubhouse.
4: That's right, Uncle Dan. It was written by Alice Akers, and it's based on experiences typical of those endured by many people who lived through World War II. I think it's so special that I want to share it with everyone.
3: I'd say all of our Clubhouse stories are special, Aunt Carol.
4: Mm-hmm.
3: So why does this one particularly appeal to you?
4: Well, I guess it's because Sylvie, the little girl in this story, and her brother George demonstrate just how brave, loyal, and competent children can be. You see, I suspect we adults sometimes forget that children can be heroes, too.
3: Mm-hmm. A war, children, and heroism? You certainly got my attention. So what's the name of your story?
4: I call it The Emerald Violin.

Merci. Merci. Thank you.

0: That was a magnificent performance, madame.
1: Thank you, sir.
2: Madame Chevalier, please, can I have a word with you?
1: Oui, I suppose. My dressing room is just ahead.
2: Oh, thank you. Thank you so much. I just wanted to know if you'd mind. That is, would you possibly... I'm a reporter, you know.
1: Oh, come. It's all right. I think I know what you want.
2: You do?
1: Oui. You want to know why I end each concert by saying, for George, I thank you.
2: Yes, that's it. Would you do it for me? I'm not famous or anything like that. I mean, I know you could have somebody really well-known interview you, but would you, could you...
1: I have not always been famous myself, now have I?
2: Well, but I don't...
1: Of course, I haven't. So that doesn't matter to me. What does matter very much is that you print the story I give you exactly as I tell it to you. Can you promise me that?
2: Oh, yes, madame. Certainly I will.
1: Well, then, it's, as you say, a deal. Please, sit down and make yourself comfortable, miss. Miss?
2: Oh, sorry, Miss Archer. But you can call me Andrea, if you like.
1: All right, Andrea. This story is very dear to my heart. You see, it is the reason for my playing. The reason I have never let anything keep me from being true to my music and my memories. It all happened the summer when George was 18 and I was just a little girl. Even then, I loved the violin.
3: Sylvie?
4: Oui, Mama? I'm coming.
3: It's time to start supper, and I don't have any carrots for the stew. I guess I don't have any onions either. Will you please run down to market and get some for me?
4: Oui, Mama. Do we have any money?
3: A little. Look in the sugar tin. Oh, and Sylvie.
4: Oui?
3: Remember the rules. No talking to anyone but close friends. Stay away from all the soldiers, and don't do anything to call attention to yourself. Just go straight to Monsieur Mortran's. Buy the vegetables and come right back, all right?
4: But why, Mama? I don't understand what's happening. Nobody would tell me anything.
3: Never mind, Cherie. Just go quickly so I can start to make the stew. You know how hungry your papa will be when he gets home.
4: Oui, Mama.
1: As I walked along Rue de la Marchande, I kept wondering why everyone seemed so jumpy. Something was happening. Something awful, but I didn't know what. And of course, everyone thought I was too young to understand or to be trusted. In my heart, I knew I could keep even the biggest secret. My friend Madeleine and I had often shared secrets, and I had never told anyone these secrets. Sometimes grown-ups don't understand children very well. But never mind, I would find out what was going on. Somehow. Then, when I arrived at the market...
4: Monsieur Marchand? Monsieur Marchand? Are you here? Monsieur Marchand? Monsieur Marchand? What's the matter?
0: It's nothing, little one. Business is off a little. And,
4: Monsieur, please, don't tell me things that aren't true. What is it?
0: Oh, Sylvie, it is my old friend Dullier. He's disappeared.
4: Disappeared? What do you mean, disappeared? I saw him only last week and he was fine, waiting on customers in his tailor shop. You are mistaken, I'm sure. He's fine.
0: No, Sylvie, he's not in his shop now. The soldiers came and...
4: Soldiers? What soldiers?
0: Oh, the soldiers. Oh, my dear, you are too young.
5: Hello? Hello? Is anyone here? Monsieur Marchand?
4: It's Madeleine, monsieur. You stay here and I'll go talk to her. Just wait a minute and I know you'll feel better.
5: Hello?
0: God bless you, little one.
4: Madeleine! Is that you? Sylvie, I am so glad to see you. Mama would not let me play outside much anymore, so I cannot come to your house. Gretchen and I have been so lonely for you.
6: Oh, I know. Nikki and I have missed you, too. Oh, let me see, Gretchen.
4: Here. See? I have a new outfit for her.
6: Madeleine, you know, I suppose it's not very grown up for us to think our dolls are real people, but we've had them for so long.
4: I know. I think I would rather lose my sister Catherine than Gretchen.
6: Oh, don't be silly. I know you don't mean it. But sometimes I'm ready to trade George. Brothers are so pesky. He's always talking about the war and soldiers, just boring stuff. And he always chases me out of his room. Nikki never does things like that.
0: Well, ladies, what can I do for you today?
6: Oh, I almost forgot. Mama will be worried if I don't hurry. I need carrots and onions. Mama is making a stew for dinner.
0: Well, now that sounds good. And you, Madeleine?
4: I have come for some cabbage.
0: Cabbage it is, my love. First the onions and carrots for the stew.
7: Pass me your bowl, George. I suppose you want it filled to the top as usual.
8: Your favorite stew is my favorite stew.
7: Mama, this looks delicious.
3: Thank you, chérie.
6: Oh, Mama, Monsieur Marchand said to tell you hello. Did you know Monsieur Dullier has disappeared?
7: Sylvie, are you sure? Monsieur Dullier, the tailor.
6: Oui, Papa. When I got to the market, Monsieur Marchand was crying. It was awful. He was so upset. Oh, yes, I saw soldiers, too. On my way there, I met Madame June, and just as we were leaving, the soldiers came marching by.
8: No doubt more of our Nazi liberators.
7: Never mind, Sylvie. Hurry with your supper, then to your violin. Your lesson is in just a few days.
3: Is it all right for her to walk alone, chérie, with things being so... it's so intense lately.
7: Everything must be normal. We do not want to draw attention to ourselves. Yes, Sylvie will go to her violin lesson.
9: Shh! George! Sylvie, quickly, slip out the back door and hide behind the bushes. Mama, hide the dishes. The table must be set only for us. Now go, children, quickly.
8: Oui, Papa.
4: But why?
9: Shh, go, go.
8: Oui, oui. Just a minute.
7: Oh, Catherine, you gave us quite a start. We thought... Catherine, what's wrong?
10: Is Madeleine here? Mama sent me to find out.
3: No, she isn't. Catherine!
7: She is missing, isn't she?
3: Sylvie, sorry, just this afternoon.
10: She hasn't come home. We're all terribly worried.
7: Quickly. Go and tell your mother and father that we will begin looking right away. Don't worry, we'll find her. She's probably just talking somewhere with a friend.
10: Papa is afraid she's been picked up. They're half crazy with worry.
3: She's only 9 years old.
7: Our liberators don't care about age, my dear. They will take anyone. But Catherine, go to your parents and then stay off the streets yourself. I'll call the neighbors together. We'll start looking for her right away. And we will... find her!
1: Papa was right. They did find Madeleine. In an alley, behind stacks of garbage. She had been beaten by soldiers because she had refused to salute them when they commanded her. Of course, I know now that she would never have been hurt if she had had blonde hair and blue eyes. But Madeleine had dark coloring, and Hitler's soldiers had no mercy. Fortunately, she was still alive, and after a few days of careful nursing by her mother, she was all right. Well, not completely all right. She refused to go outside at all after that. She was terrified to leave the apartment and had terrible nightmares. Somehow, I knew in my heart that Madeleine would never completely recover from her horrible night. After what happened to her, my parents seldom let me go out. The one exception was my violin lesson with Madame Kachinka. I left with strict instructions to talk to no one, to avoid soldiers, and to hurry home.
3: Sylvie, my darling, come in out of the rain.
4: Thank you, Madame.
3: Look at you. You're almost soaked to the bone. Such a nasty day. But I am so glad you have come. And today, I have much to tell you. First, I will listen and you play. But I have a surprise. You will play on my violin.
4: Oh, madame, I couldn't. I mean, it's so beautiful. So...
3: No, no, I insist. I want to carry the memory of it always. The memory of you playing it. You, little one, of all my students, have the most promise. Someday, if you practice very hard, you will be more famous than even this violin.
4: Madame, is it real, Emerald? I've heard that it is.
3: Yes, it is real. There is not another violin in all of Paris, in all of France, like it. They say that the emerald set in the scroll in such a way is a special sign of blessing for anyone who plays it.
4: Has it brought you special blessings, madame?
3: I have been very fortunate in so many ways. And now, my dear, I am doubly blessed because I have known you and heard your talent. For this reason, when you go today, you will take the violin with you as my present.
4: Oh, madame, no! I can't! I couldn't! The emerald violin! Oh, no, no!
3: Yes, Sylvie, you must. You see, I am leaving tonight, and I will never return. The only music the violin makes for me now is very sad, because I am very sad. This is my farewell to you. You must learn to play this violin well. It will be my gift to the world as well as to you.
4: I don't understand. What's wrong?
3: Do not ask questions, little one. When you go home, take the violin, hide it, and do not forget me, Sylvie.
4: Oh, no, madame. I will never forget you.
3: Play for me, little one. Play for me.
1: I left Madame Kachinka's house. I was in a daze. I held in my hands a prize without price. Even as young as I was, I knew this. Madame would never have parted with her violin if she could have carried it with her. I knew that she, too, would disappear suddenly, without warning. Except I knew that it would not be the soldiers as it had been with Monsieur Dullier and the others. And for that, I was happy. Madame herself was escaping somehow from the awful fear that surrounded us all. I carried with me the dearest thing to her heart, and I knew I would never, never give it up. No one could ever take it from me. And then, as I walked up the steps to my apartment building, someone grabbed me from behind.
4: Help! Let me go!
11: Aunt Carol, don't stop here. My nerves can't take it. Who grabbed Sylvie?
12: There, Uncle Dan. 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
11: 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Visit us soon, okay? I think that'll do it. Now, can we get back to your story, Aunt Carol?
12: Wow, you really are rattled, aren't you, Uncle Dan?
11: Well, of course. I mean, how would you feel if someone snuck up and grabbed you? Who was it, anyway?
12: I see what you mean. I guess it is time to get back to my story, the Emerald Violin.
4: Help! Let me go!
13: Shh, Sylvie. It's me, Georges.
4: Georges, what are you doing?
13: Quickly, inside.
14: Mama, Papa, she's safe.
13: We're leaving in an hour. You must not take your violin.
4: It's not my violin. It's Madame Kachinka's emerald.
13: You must not take any violin. We're pretending to go to the theater.
4: Georges, what's going on? Now tell me. I'm not a baby.
13: Haven't you guessed? The Nazis are rounding up the Jews, the gypsies, and members of the underground. That means Papa. That means me.
4: You in the underground? But Papa said the Nazis were liberators. He said they were good.
13: And why not? We will say anything to protect the family. But now we suspect an informer, and we must move before the Nazis catch us. From the theater, we will leave for an airfield. They've arranged for a plane to fly us to England, and from there, to America. So get dressed, look pretty, and don't let anyone know I told you.
4: Oh, Georges, thank you for telling me.
13: Quickly now, get upstairs.
1: I ran upstairs, happy that Georges had trusted me, terrified at what lay before us, and heartbroken about the emerald violin. Just minutes before, I had promised myself never to part with it, and now I would be forced to leave it behind in order not to look suspicious. I couldn't risk their lives by taking it. People who went to the theater did not carry violins with them. Then my eyes fell on my doll, Nikki. Surely I could take Nikki. She was like one of the family. Who would suspect anything if a girl took her doll to the theater? I put the violin on the bed next to Nikki, and I looked from one to the other. How I wished I could take both of them, but it wasn't possible. So I made the only decision I could make. I quickly dressed in my best dress and went downstairs where my family waited for me.
3: Oh, Sylvie, you look lovely. Your best party dress and little fur cape. But what's this? You're taking Nikki?
4: Oui, Mama. I've neglected Nikki all day, and she would like the theater, really she would. I've even wrapped her up in my very own baby blanket.
7: Never mind, Mama. Sylvie can take Nikki. She's had her doll since she was a little baby herself. It will be the only thing she has by which to remember our life here.
3: Yes. Yes, all right.
13: If everyone is ready, we must hurry or we'll be late.
7: I'll call the taxi, and we'll be on our way.
15: Go to your mother if you must. Go quickly and do not think of me even once.
16: Don't be childish. Really, I think you do not care at all.
7: Georges, Sylvia, Mama, come. It's time. We'll go one at a time and meet by the back exit. Do not be long.
4: Oui, Papa.
13: I'll come last to make sure everything goes well.
7: Mama, you're first. Then Sylvie. Then me. Then Georges. Mama, go. Now. Georges. We are here now. Oh, where is our car?
13: Look, there, Papa. The car is coming.
17: Quickly, everyone, inside.
7: Mama, you first. Sylvia?
13: You next, Papa.
7: Come on, Georges.

0: Where are we going?
1: Shh, Sylvie. You'll see.
0: But it's so dark. Nikki is afraid.
2: It's a perfect night to escape. Let's hope the plane has landed and is waiting.
3: Is it very far now, Francois?
1: No, dear. We are nearly there. George, are you sure everything has been arranged?
2: Yes, Papa. Don't worry. Look. There they are. They are all waiting for us.
1: Out quickly, everyone.
4: Francois, Annette, hurry. We're coming. Everyone get on board. Quickly, there is no time to lose. Francois, get your family on the plane. You, Justine and Jacques. Marion, you too.
1: We can sit here, Mama. Georges, Sylvie, there are two seats just behind us.
3: Francois, I'm so frightened. Please, please, let's hurry. Something bad is going to happen. I just know it.
1: Mama, everything is fine.
2: You okay, Sylvie?
0: Oui, I'm fine. Georges?
2: Oui?
0: Well, I just want to say thank you for trusting me. Thank you for telling me about the plan.
2: I knew I could trust you, Sylvie. If you had been a little older, you would have been part of the underground too. And I think you would have been the best of all of us.
1: I wonder what's holding things up.
2: What's that?
3: What?
2: Oh, no, it's a siren. Papa, you stay here. I'll go help the others get on. Quickly, everyone, hurry, siren. Quickly, on the plane.
3: George, come back.
5: Hurry.
3: Quickly, start the plane. Yeah. Catch us. Yeah. Start the plane.
0: George, Mama, where is George?
3: No one moving. Where's George? He's not on the plane.
1: I know, Mama.
0: Papa, the lights are so tiny now. We're so far up already. George.
1: We must be brave, Sylvie. George gave his life to save others. There's no greater love than that.
6: Oh, George, I wish you could have known freedom.
0: Oh, Papa.
1: Well, at least you have Nikki.
3: Yes. At least you have Nikki. It is something, at least.
0: No, Mama. I don't have Nikki.
1: Yes, of course you do, Sylvie. She's there in your arms.
0: No, Papa. See?
3: Sylvie, you've pulled Nikki's head off.
1: Sylvie!
0: Oh, it's all right. I took her head off before we left for the theater. There was something more precious than even Nikki that I had to bring. See?
1: Why? It's Madame Kachinka's violin.
3: The emerald violin?
0: Yes. Madame gave it to me today. She said she was going away and never coming back. And she gave me her violin. I didn't know how to save both Nikki and the violin. So I took Nikki's head off and put it on the scroll of the violin. I wrapped the blanket around and around with just her head showing, so everyone would think I was carrying my doll. But now, I don't think I can ever play the violin. I will remember too much. How can I ever play it again, Papa?
1: Sylvie, you will play it. In time, you will play it for princes and kings and presidents and ordinary people too. And when you do, You must tell them about the war. And Madame Kachinka. About Dullier and Madeleine.
3: And tell them about Georges, Sylvie. Your music will be the only way for anyone to really understand what freedom means.
5: And so now you know about my brother Georges and all the others. About Georges giving his life for a cause and about the Emerald Violin. 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
1: Hear the creak of the rigging, listen to the wind whip the sails. Yes, boys and girls, Sailor Sam's big schooner, the Porpoise, plunges swiftly through the waves, eager to serve her master. Where is she going? Wish I could tell you, but we'll have to find out from Sailor Sam, an adventurous young man whose hunt for scientific truth takes him anywhere. Yes, anywhere. And with him go his two young cousins, Buddy and Nancy. Aye, aye, mate. It's full speed ahead now for seafaring thrills with

0: Well, we're on our way.
1: Yeah, St. Louis, Kansas City, Omaha, and then Granite Creek.
0: And the dinosaurs.
2: Sam and the crew are on their way west in search of very old dinosaur bones and eggshells. Now, you may think that this is a funny thing to be looking for, but the man that was just talking to Ollie doesn't. He's Larry Stewart, science editor for a big newspaper. While the gang is looking for these dinosaur remains, he's going to be writing articles for his paper telling about the hunt. But we won't have to read those articles. We're going right along with them. Right now, the porpoise, under diesel power, Sam's schooner, is heading up the Mississippi River. Let's get aboard.
3: Row, row, row your boat gently up the stream. Merrily, merrily, merrily, merrily, life is but a dream.
1: Say, what do you two think you're laughing at?
4: You and that noise you're making.
1: Oh, I have, you know, I won a singing contest when I was in school. And that was in Swedish, of course.
4: No wonder you won the contest.
1: What do you mean?
4: Nobody understood what you were singing.
1: Oh, there's no good talking to you. I was in Sweden then.
5: Well, now, this looks like a chipper crew this morning.
6: It's that good breakfast you had for us here.
5: Oh, I'll go on with you.
1: Where's Sam and Larry?
5: Well, they're down below, busy figuring a way to find all those old bones.
7: I think I'll go down and listen in.
5: Look at the river.
1: Yeah, I've been looking at it. It keeps on rolling along.
4: I think this is the biggest river I've ever seen. Some lakes aren't even this wide.
5: That's right, honey. And the longer this river stays here, the wider it gets.
4: Why is that?
5: Well, it keeps flowing along here and washing away a little at a time. And that way the banks get wider and wider.
4: Someday it'll wash away the whole country.
1: I never thought of that. But if it happens, we won't be around to see it.
4: This whole river was probably just a little creek when the dinosaurs were walking around.
5: That's a good observation, Nancy.
1: If there even was a Mississippi River.
4: What do you mean, Ollie?
1: Well, you remember those big monsters were here an awful long time ago. Millions of years, not just thousands. And since the time they lived, the whole country, most of it anyhow, has been under ice, and a lot of other changes have taken place as well.
4: You sure know a lot, Ollie.
1: Well, you pay attention in school, and someday I'll be asking you to explain things.
5: How long do you think it'll take us to get to this little town in Wyoming?
1: Oh, it's hard to say. More than a week, anyhow. We take the Mississippi up to where the Missouri River joins it by St. Louis, and then we follow the Missouri River over to where the Platte River joins it at a place called Council Bluffs.
7: Hey, we studied about Council Bluffs in school. That's a place where the wagon trains used to form for going west.
5: That's right, buddy. Only our wagon train's going through there on its way to an old frontier.
7: Oh, I can hardly wait. Granite Creek, here we go.

0: Morning, Gunner. What are you doing in Granite Creek today?
1: Your lady wants a few things. Here's a list.
0: Uh-huh. And how is the old lady?
1: The same.
0: Yeah, there's a lot of folks here in town that, well, wonder about her. She never shows herself.
1: That's the reasons. Hurry up with those things on the list.
0: No, sure. The thing I can't figure out is why you still work for her. Seems like pretty dreary work out there, so far from town.
1: I have my reasons.
0: Oh, sure you have. I never see nobody go out the old mountain road anymore, except you, of course. The old lady doesn't have many visitors, huh?
1: Doesn't have any visitors.
0: None at all, huh? Just her and you servants. Let's see, what are there, two of you?
1: Is that everything on the list?
0: Huh? Oh, yeah, it's all here. Let's see, that'll be $4.75.
1: I know. There's the exact change.
0: Thank you, Gunter. Huh. They must all be like that out there. Ugh. I've seen friendlier folks mowing the lawn over at the graveyard.
2: I feel like a real celebrity with all these people coming down to see us.
3: Likely nothing as big as the porpoise comes up this far of the Platte very often.
0: Very often? Mister, I don't believe I've seen a schooner the size of your my whole life long. My name's Otto Gregg. I'm the mayor of Granite Creek.
3: How do you do, Mayor Gregg? My name is Sam Stone, and this is my first mate, Ole Olson.
2: How do you do there?
3: And this is Larry Stewart, a newspaper man from New Orleans.
0: Newspaper, huh? What did we do?
4: Nothing yet, Mayor Gregg. Pleased to meet you.
3: Inside the schooner are my two cousins, Buddy and Nancy, and my aunt, Hazel. They're putting a few things together before coming ashore.
0: Are you just stopping here on your way to or from somewhere?
4: No, Mayor. This is the town we set out for.
3: We're hoping to go some 10 miles south of here in search of prehistoric relics. We were wondering who to see about docking our schooner.
0: Oh, I'm the one to see there, Mr. Stone. Well, that there's my store over there, and the dock and equipment belong to me.
3: Fine. Then I'd like to make arrangements with you to dock the porpoise here while we're inland.
0: Oh, what did you say you were looking for?
4: Archaeological data, prehistoric remains.
0: Well, maybe you better tell me, Mr. Stone.
3: What we're hoping to find is some old bones or eggshells left by the dinosaurs millions of years ago.
0: And you think such things might be around here?
3: That's right. If a line is drawn that intersects the finds that have already been made up in Utah, down through Texas, this area is in that line. And we've examined the topographical maps of this area and find that the country between 5 and 10 miles of here, where all those small mountains are, is the most likely place to look.
0: I never heard of such a thing.
3: May we dock the porpoise here, Mayor?
0: Oh, it's all right with me. For a slight fee, of course.
3: Of course.
4: Now, it looks as though Granite Creek will be our main base of operations. I'll need to know where the post office and telegraph office are.
0: Oh, that's easy. They're right there.
4: Well, I thought you said that was your store.
0: It is.
4: But
3: it's also the post office and telegraph office.
0: Yep. Looks like the others in your party are coming ashore.
5: I'll go down and get them, Sam.
3: Thanks, Ole. Well, Mr. Mayor, you seem to be the right one to see for anyone coming to Granite Creek.
0: Yep, that's why I come down here. I figured sooner or later you'd be wanting to see me. How do you aim to get south of here? You got a car or something aboard that boat of yours?
3: Well, that was my next question. We didn't realize that Granite Creek was such a small town. No offense, man.
0: No, none taken.
3: We were hoping to get a guide to take us into that area and possibly rent a car or a truck to transport our supplies.
0: Uh-huh. Well, I can run an ad in the local paper.
4: Don't tell me. You are the editor?
0: No, how'd you know?
4: You look like a newspaper man.
0: No, I've been told.
4: You must have quite a collection of hats.
0: Well, I got just about anything you need over there in that store of mine.
6: Boy, what a small place. That's the only store in the whole town right over there.
4: Well, not quite rightly put, Bundy.
6: Huh?
4: In Granite Creek, you say that that is all the stores.
6: I don't get it.
3: You will. Mayor Gregg, this is Buddy, my cousin, and coming up here are Hazel, our cook, nurse, and companion for the kids.
4: She almost competes with you for jobs, Mayor.
3: Yes, and Nancy, my other cousin. Folks, this is the mayor. Postmaster, telegrapher, store clerk, Editor Gregg.
7: Oh, how do you do? Nice to meet you there, Mr. Gregg. Say, what do you do in your spare time?
0: Well, you're a right smart-looking bunch, I'll tell you that.
3: We were just checking on the possibility of getting a guide and some kind of transportation to get us back into the mountains.
0: Oh, I'm afraid you'll have a hard time getting anyone to go with you, Mr. Stone.
3: Oh?
8: It looks to me like there probably aren't enough people in this town to spare one as a guide.
0: No, it ain't that.
4: Well, what is the matter then?
0: Only way south of here is by the old mountain road. Well, you can see it up there. And nobody ever goes out on that road. Well, not anymore, anyhow.
6: Why don't they?
0: They just don't.
3: Well, Mr. Mayor, I don't know exactly what you mean by what you said, but I can see as plainly as you can that there are tire tracks going off in that direction. Looks to me like they were made earlier today.
0: I don't much care what it looks like. Nobody uses that road. Nobody will go along with you if you go off in that direction.
9: What do you make of that, Skipper?
3: I don't know. You won't tell us any more than that, Mayor?
0: I don't think there's any more that needs to be said.
3: Oli, would you go over to that group of people and ask if any of them would act as our guide, or if they know of anyone who will?
8: Well, sure thing, Sam.
0: Well, it won't do you no good, but go ahead.
3: Look, Mr. Mayor, we're grown-up adults. There's no need playing games with us. Just tell us what there is about the old mountain road that keeps people away from it.
0: Well, Mr. Stone, if I tell you, I know what you'd say. I know what you'd do. Oh, there's been outsiders come here before. And I tell them about the road, and they just laugh and say the whole town's crazy, and off they go. Some to hunt, and some to fish. Off they go.
4: And?
0: Off they go, and off they stay.
4: Well, when they come back, what then?
0: Well, I said off they stay.
10: You mean they don't come back?
8: It's no use, Skipper. Nobody would even think about going with us. They all say they got other things to do.
7: Sam? Maybe we ought to find other things to do.
3: No, Hazel. I don't think so. I'm not sure what we've stumbled on here in this town, but I think we ought to find out. If we can't get anyone to act as a guide, we'll go without one. But one way or another, we're going to find out the secret of the old mountain road.

Uh-oh. Things are starting to look exciting for our friends. 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And what do they have to do with all this? Well, I'm as mystified as you are, boys and girls. So let's all be on hand next time for the next thrilling chapter of...

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1: Hi, I'm Squee the Squirrel, and I want to invite you along for a story in the forest.

0: Hi there. We've been waiting for you. We're going to have fun and learn something, too, because it's time for Fables of Faith. Here are your friends, Uncle Van, Christy, and Bud.
1: Is it easier to walk in the daytime or at night?
2: Daytime. Day.
1: Why is it easier to walk in the day?
2: Because you can see.
1: Right. You can see where you're going. Isn't it nice to have light to show you where you're going to go?
2: Yep.
1: But now what would happen even in the daytime if I tied something over your eyes?
2: We couldn't see.
1: Be pretty hard to walk there, wouldn't it?
2: Mm-hmm.
1: Be kind of hard to tell where you're going.
2: Mm-hmm.
1: Even if you knew where you were going, it would be easy to stumble and fall. What would happen if one person came up and said, "Oh, I've got something tied over my eyes and I can't see. Would you please show me where to go?" Now, Christy, could you show Bud where to go?
2: Mm-hmm.
1: And you could take him around all right, couldn't you? But now, what would happen if I tied a blindfold over your eyes?
2: And
1: then Bud,
2: my eyes.
1: Right, and then Bud came up and said, "Christy, would you please help me? Because I don't know where I'm going and I can't see." And you say, "Oh, sure, I'll help you. Come on." What's going to happen?
2: We're going to trip and fall.
1: You sure are.
2: Or else we're going to get lost.
1: Because neither one of you can see. What if there was a big ditch out in front and neither one of you could see this? And Christy would say, "Come on, Bud, I'll show you where to go. Come on, I'll show you." What's going to happen? Both of you are going to fall in the ditch, aren't you? Because you don't have the light and you can't see. But there's a verse in the Bible that said, if the blind lead the blind, they will both fall in the ditch. You can lead someone else astray. Did you know that?
2: One time when I went over to Aunt Mary Jo's, me and Jennifer and Joel were out in the backyard. We were running, and there's a ditch, and I fell into it, and I was trying to get all out.
1: But if you had been blind, and there had been two of you that had fallen in the ditch, it would have been very hard to get out.
2: Mm-hmm.
1: And this is the same way it is with instruction. When you try to give somebody instruction or tell them something or a place to go, and you don't know where you're going.
2: Yeah.
1: It's the same thing. You know, this happened with old McKelvey and Philip. You want to hear the story about if the blind lead the blind, they both wind up in the ditch?

0: But I tell you, man, Granny Rock is just beyond the river, a little south of Oscar's Oak.
1: No. I tell you, it's on this side of the river and just north of Wally's Willow.
0: Have you ever been there?
1: Well, yes. Of course I've been there.
0: So have I. And I didn't find it where you said it is. I ran across it on one of our treks through the forest, and I tell you, it's...
1: just where I said it is.
2: Hey, what are you two arguing about?
0: Old Daniel Boone here thinks he knows so much about the woods that he's actually trying to tell me where Granny Rock is.
2: Well, what's Granny Rock?
1: Oh, that's a rock formation that looks just like an old lady. Very interesting. It's located on this side of the river, just north
0: of... on the other side of the river, just south of Oscar's Oak.
1: Really, McKelvey, you don't know what you're talking about.
0: Oh, I'm okay. It's you who's a bit daft.
3: Instead of arguing, why don't we go see for ourselves?
4: But that's a long way away.
1: Well, with all the fine training we've had, Bruce, I should think you'd welcome the opportunity to do a little scouting about now and then.
4: I don't mind scouting about. But if you guys are leading us and you're not sure where Granny Rock is, how can we be sure we'll get there?
0: Phil's the only one who doesn't know what he's doing. I can get us there with no trouble at all.
1: No trouble, that is, as long as I'm along to show the way.
0: We'll see about that. If everyone's game, we'll proceed immediately.
3: Okay with me.
2: I'll go if Bo goes.
4: I guess so.
0: Fine. Just follow me.
1: And I'll be right here, just in case the going gets a bit rough.
0: Now, as my memory serves me, Granny Rock is off in that direction. Any contradictions or corrections, Mr. Fox?
1: Oh, no. You're doing fine so far.
2: Are you sure, McKelvey? Well, I seem to remember the river being, well, more to the west of us.
0: Now, don't you start in, Squinty lad. I'll get us there without anyone's help.
1: But I'll say you'll probably need plenty of help getting back.
0: Phil, if you're so all-fired sure you know where we're going, then you come up here and lead the group.
1: Now you're getting some sense, old boy. I'll gladly take over. Then at least I'll know where we're going. Follow me, gang.
3: Hey, we're turning around and going back the way we came.
4: What kind of a silly game is this?
1: We must reverse our course for a while. Our friend, the Mutt, is leading us away from the river. I didn't say anything about it because, I didn't want to start another argument, but this is the way.
0: But the way to where?
1: You've had your turn, McKelvey. Now you follow me for a while.
0: Lead on, Daniel.

0: Here, at last. This place looks familiar.
1: It should. We just left it about 10 minutes ago.
2: Oh, yeah. We're right back where we started from.
3: I'm getting tired of this silly game.
0: Well, then why don't you lead us, Bruce? That would be a real wild goose chase. Well, did any of you catch the humor in that? Wild goose chase? Get it?
1: At the present time, that's about as funny as a bite on the ear.
4: McKelvey, maybe you'd better lead us again. I really don't think Phil knows where he's going.
1: I'm glad that someone finally recognized the truth about this. Now follow me, and we'll be looking at Granny Rock within the hour.
0: But of course, you're not saying which hour, right, McKelvey?
1: Now Daniel has turned comedian. Well, if you don't know where you're going, you may as well tell jokes to help pass the time. Let's go.

0: doesn't seem possible, but I do believe someone's moved the river.
1: Moved the river?
0: According to my calculation, we should be standing right in the middle of the river.
2: Well, that's entirely possible, you know.
3: What do you mean, it's possible that we're standing in the middle of a river?
2: Well, with all the time it's taken us to get this far, the river's probably...

0: I'm glad some one of your senses is keen. Your sense of direction is a little this side of shabby.
1: You've had your chance, McKelvey. Here we go again, gang.

0: knew it. We're getting closer. I can smell the water from the river.
1: Yeah, I think Phil's right. I can smell it, too.
2: And I think I can see Granny Rock.
0: Squinty, I believe you're right. I can make out the silhouette from here. Well, does anyone have anything to say? I did get you here.
3: Yeah, I've got something to say. If that's Granny Rock, then I'm Grandpa Goose.
0: Then you're Grandpa Goose, for that is Granny Rock.
3: That's nothing but a haystack in the middle of a field.
0: A haystack? Preposterous. Then why do we smell the river if we're that close to the barn?
3: What you smell is the rain barrel at the edge of the barn. In other words, when you and McKelvey got through leading us around in circles, we're right back home.
0: Well, I thought I...
4: If you had listened to me more, we'd have seen what we went to see.
1: We did listen to you, McKelvey, and we got just as lost as we did when we followed Philip.
3: I don't think either of you know where Granny Rock is.
4: Are you doubting my integrity, lad?
3: No, I'm just saying you don't always tell the truth.
0: Ha, give it to him, Bruce.
3: You're no better. Are you sure you've seen Granny Rock?
0: Well, of course I have. Well, at least I've talked with someone who saw it. I have heard tell of it. McKelvey, tell them about it. You've seen it.
4: Oh, sure I've seen it. Well, that is... I saw a picture of it, someone told me it was around here.
1: You mean you guys have never even really seen it?
2: Boy, how could you try to take us to see something you two have never even seen?
4: Well, the fact is, I thought Phil knew where it was.
0: Well, you sounded so certain, I thought you knew where it was.
3: And neither one of you would admit that you didn't know.
1: Boy, there's only one thing worse than having to follow someone who can't see where he's going.
2: What's that, Bo?
1: Following two who can't see and won't admit it.

0: Well, they sure got in trouble there, didn't they?
1: Yeah. Yep.
0: Do you think they could have ever gotten to Granny Rock?
2: No.
0: Why not?
1: Because nobody has ever seen it.
0: Well, did Granny Rock, did anybody even know whether Granny Rock existed or not?
2: No.
0: So they were trying to lead him to something that they thought that they had heard about, and you know what happened?
2: No.
0: Oh, Phil thought that McKelvey knew, and McKelvey thought that Phil knew, and both of them thought that the other one knew, and neither one of them really did know. Did you know that people are like this, and that people are trying to tell everybody how to live? And there are people who are trying to tell everybody where life is. And they don't even know where life is. Do you know where life is, Christy? Where is life? Do you know who said, I am the way, the truth, and the life?
1: Jesus.
0: Bud, do you know that Jesus said, no man comes to the Father but by me? Do you know what that means?
1: Nobody can go up to heaven unless they believe in Jesus.
0: That's right. No one can get to God unless they know Jesus Christ. And he is the only way that anyone could find their way to God. And no matter what anyone else says, if they're not talking about Jesus Christ, they don't know the way. And they're just like the blind leading the blind. And what happens when the blind lead the blind?
1: They fall in a ditch.
3: We sure are glad you were with us today, and we hope you had a good time with Uncle Van, Christy, Bud, and all our forest friends. Why don't you plan to

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1: For the last couple weeks, Jack Brinkman and Nick Ripken have been meeting with persecuted Christians in a secret location. They've just concluded an incredible time of teaching and learning from these five guys whose newfound faith in Jesus puts them in jeopardy every day. As Jack and Nick reflect on their visit with these men, the mysterious Dr. Feingold reestablishes contact. Because of a couple intense scenes in this episode, please ask your parents to listen along with you if you're under the age of 10.
2: Guess who?
3: The doctor who dumped us at the airport with those five guys?
2: Yeah, he's wondering if we survived. It says, I have a very interesting person you really need to meet. What do you think, Jack? You up for another adventure?
3: What could go wrong, right?
2: He'll pick us up in front of our hotel. Let's start walking that way. Have you heard from your family?
3: Yes, they're doing fine.
2: Any new developments with your daughter and her potential fiancé?
3: When I get back, I'm going to have to give Anthony my answer.
2: You know what you're going to say?
3: Not yet, but I did get a pretty cool email from Michelle. I don't think she'd mind me sharing it with you. Here, listen to this. Hey, Dad, I've been thinking a lot about how I've been acting toward you.
4: Regarding my relationship with Anthony, I've been almost in agony about whether or not you would approve. And, in my worrying, I lost sight of the importance that your role plays in our relationship. I'm sorry for my bad attitude. Dad, I trust you as you seek
3: God's guidance. I love you.
2: That's beautiful.
3: Yeah.
2: So, how about you?
3: What do you mean?
2: Are you ready to trust?
3: I don't know if trusting is the issue here, Nick. I'm supposed to protect Michelle.
2: That's true. But remember, the Lord is involved in the process. Are you trusting Him with your daughter?
3: That's a good question. It can't be him. Oh, no.
2: Hi, Dr. Feingold.
5: Get in. It'll be a little tight, but you will fit.
3: Two people in a motorbike sidecar, is that safe?
2: Jack here has young children.
5: Ach, you'll be fine. Please, we must go now or my contact could leave.
3: Okay, you first, Nick.
2: Over here. Okay.
3: Yeah.
2: Okay, we're ready.
5: I am taking you to see an amazing man.
2: Okay.
5: This guy has an incredible story. He is from bordering country, but commanded an elite group of special forces. They resisted the invasion of this nation by a foreign army. He agreed to travel here and meet with you. But only under his terms. You will be meeting in an abandoned warehouse. You will not be able to see his face, but you must never know his name.
2: That's agreeable. I've learned to let those in the greatest danger set their own security parameters.
3: Makes sense.
5: We are a little late. I hope he didn't leave. I'll be back in 1 hour or so.
3: This area looks a little sketchy. What if he's not here?
2: Jack, help me slide this door. Dark in here.
3: Aren't there any other lights?
2: It looks like it's just that single bulb at the other end. Hello? Anybody in here?